0: hate to be late.
1: What we do in traffic is really who we are. And that is, when we drive, we take with us all the various features of our lives. Our mode of interaction reflects what we think of other people, the kind of responsibility that we have of ourselves and of other people. And that

0: to be treated as some sort of magical power in stand-up.
1: Yeah.
0: And I wonder if you can relate to that.
1: I think a little bit. Some people would say, because I was very anxious when I was growing up, and I think that probably was autism.

0: It's Alan Dobb from Vancouver. The song is called The Ballad of Willie Holmes. 6:23 now. It's Tuesday morning. You're listening to London Morning. Your forecast is coming up. Let's bring Ryan back first. Ryan, how are you?
1: Good. How are you doing?
0: Good, man. Welcome back.
1: Hey, thanks.
0: Great to have you.
1: Yeah. Only one day.
0: Yeah, you know?
1: It's like riding a bike.
0: Of course. Yeah. You remember how to do the job?
1: I totally remember. Good. Like I never left. Here I am. It's those weekends.
0: Just zips, doesn't it?
1: Yeah.
0: Yeah.
1: People are always asking, how can I get a time machine? It's like, just start the weekend. Fast forwards time. Zip. And there it was.
0: Incredible.
1: And now here we are.
0: That's good.
1: And now that I'm here, I'm looking at the roads.
0: Where else would you rather be? You know?
1: At this hour.
0: Yeah.
1: Nowhere else.
0: That's right.
1: That's right. It's the 2 hours before. Just anywhere. Enough of the lament of the sleepless. Let's get to the roads. Conditions are good for your morning drive today. Roads clear and dry. Current winds are light and visibility is full. Right now, there are no collisions reported in London and the region. We got light traffic. Seeing some minor slowdowns on Highbury Avenue through the ongoing construction work there. If you haven't been in a while, lanes are reduced along Highbury between Hamilton Road and the 401. How about more construction? Lane restrictions on Wellington Road this week. Phase 3 of the Gateway Project will have overnight paving between Wilkin Street and Harlech Gate. Watch for lane restrictions there. In addition to the other lane reductions along Wellington, you'll also find temporary restrictions at Wellington and Southdale and limited access to some side streets along the way. Oh, so much going on there. Coming up at 9 this morning, got a day's worth of lane restrictions on Clark Road between Dumont Street and Churchill Avenue. Just doing a little bit of infrastructure work there. If you have a traffic tip, please lay it on me. Our text line is 519-281-6593.
0: All right. Thank you, Ryan. It's been a sunny week and it's going to be a sunny morning. It looks like we might be expecting a little bit more cloudiness than we're used to this afternoon. Sunny and cloudy through the afternoon, but it is going to be warm again, a high of 25 degrees. It's going to cool off again tonight, a low of 8. But then those lows, they start rising over the next few days. So Wednesday is a high of 26 and a low of 12. Thursday, a high of 29 and a low of 17. Friday, a high of 27 and a low of 17. So we're trending that way now. Ryan is not excited about that. It's 9 degrees. It's mainly sunny. We're coming up to 6:26, and Dan McGarvey has a business update.
2: Good morning. It's taken two...

0: gross domestic product through tourism and hospitality spending, mostly in Toronto and Vancouver. That's according to a new report from BMO Economics that suggests the economic impact from hosting big sports events like the World Cup involve big numbers, but are really just a short-lived bump. The report says economic gains from the tournament could lift Canada's quarterly GDP about 0.1 percentage points annually, with the impact split between the second and third quarters. Sal Gualtieri, director and senior economist with BMO Capital Markets, says the event will have both Canadians and visitors spending money.
1: It stems from the influx of tourism to physically watch the games at the stadiums, and also an increase in just domestic spending as more people go to bars, restaurants to watch the games as well. We estimate that the impact on GDP on the influx of tourism and resident spending could be up to about $6 billion.
0: He says Canada's spending just over $1 billion to host the World Cup this summer. Meanwhile, police in Toronto have taken more than 16,000 counterfeit soccer jerseys, hats and flags off the streets ahead of the World Cup. They say it's the largest haul of its kind in Canadian history and worth more than $3.5 million. It included fake versions of big soccer brands like Puma, Nike and Adidas. Police are urging consumers to stick only to trusted sellers and stores. And finally,
2: so what's going on, James? They say you're finished.
3: What do you think?
2: I think you're just getting started.
0: A prototype speedboat featured in a James Bond movie that can dive underwater just sold at a special spy-themed auction for nearly $100,000 Canadian. The scuba craft SC3 was briefly featured in Q's lab in the 2015 Bond film Spectre. The auction also included movie props and posters alongside objects used during World War II. A German Enigma machine used by British codebreakers in the war went for nearly $500,000. Other items range from a 2008 print of the complete works of Ian Fleming to a collection of D-Day intelligence manuals. For CBC Radio, I'm Dan McGarvey.
4: Thank you very much, Dan. And Krista Lee will be back live with a business update at 7:52. The local news is coming up in 40 seconds. Right after that, Katie O'Malley is going to stop by to get you all caught up on the last week in Ottawa. Our weekly federal politics conversation is next. And then at around 6:50, I'm going to ask our parenting columnist about the difference between a swear word and a slur, and how to articulate that to kids. Mostly sunny through the day today. Sunny and cloudy this afternoon. Warm again, a high of 25. Cloudy and a low of 8 tonight, and then we're back up to a high of 26 degrees tomorrow. Right now, in London, it's 9 and mainly sunny at 8:30.
5: This is CBC News. From CBC London, the 6:30 local news. Good morning. I'm Alessio Donini. Thick black smoke billowed through London's skies late yesterday afternoon after a large fire near a rail yard in Old East Village. Crews arrived to the scene near Dorinda and Elias Streets shortly after 4 p.m. It took them more than an hour to control that blaze, which involved a pile of rail ties, and even longer to fully extinguish it. Stephanie Mary lives nearby and saw the fire.
6: Just really big flames, black smoke. I was standing by the tree because I was scared, because I was like, I don't know if anybody here has seen a movie, but I feel like this is the part where something explodes and everyone who walked close to the fire, this is where something bad happened. So I was behind the tree and I could feel the heat from there.
5: Fire officials took to social media yesterday, urging Londoners to stay inside and close their windows. Still no word yet on the cause of the fire. And this Saturday marks 5 years since a Muslim family was killed in a hate-motivated attack in our city. The Afzals were run over while they were out for a walk in the Northwest on June 6th, 2021. And there's an event planned for tonight to commemorate the victims. Members of the London Muslim community will be hosting a vigil and march open to all members of the public. It starts at 6:30 on South Carriage Road, just west of Hyde Park. It'll be followed by a march to Oak Ridge Secondary School.

0: There will be rolling road closures in the area as the march moves to its destination. And looking about an hour west now to Sarnia, a truck driver at the heart of a trial in that city had no idea about millions of dollars of cocaine hidden in his truck, according to his defense. The CBC's Jason Vio brings us more.
1: There's a trucker on trial for allegedly transporting roughly $2 million of cocaine across the Canada-US border. The defense lawyer for 33-year-old Ranjit Singh said he had no knowledge of what was in the trailer. The judge-alone trial started Monday in Sarnia Superior Court of Justice. In April 2024, CBSA officers discovered 40 kilograms of cocaine inside Home Depot boxes in the trailer of the truck Singh was driving. The Crown presented evidence that showed Singh stopped at a Home Depot in Illinois 4 hours before crossing back into Canada at the Blue Water Bridge near Sarnia. A receipt and bank records presented in court showed that he had purchased 3 boxes and some packaging tape from Home Depot. The defense isn't disputing that the cocaine was inside the truck driven by Singh. Again, his lawyer says he wasn't aware of what was exactly in the trailer. The lead RCMP investigator testified on Monday. He says there were 6 pallets of hair brand razors and that the 2 Home Depot boxes filled with cocaine appeared out of place. Singh is an Indian national that had a Canadian work permit. He's facing a charge of importing cocaine into Canada and possession for the purpose of trafficking. Singh has pleaded not guilty to both charges. The trial is expected to last 3 weeks and include testimony from other RCMP officers, CBSA officers, and a special agent from Homeland Security in the U.S. Jason Vio, CBC News, Windsor.
0: Back in London, the Food Bank and the City of London have officially launched their annual London Cares food campaign, marking a major milestone, the 30th year of the drive, at a time when demand for food bank services continues to climb. This drive runs until June 14th, until which Londoners will be encouraged to donate what they can to the food bank. They're accepting fresh food, non-perishable food, and financial donations alike. If you're donating food, you can drop it off at the food bank at 926 Leithorn Street. You can also drop it off at grocery store donation bins. The food bank says every dollar donated amounts to 2 meals for Londoners in need. And the Ontario New Democrats are calling on the province to fund a water safety program for kids. They're calling it Swim to Survive. It's in response to the several drowning cases among children in Ontario since last summer. Ottawa West Nepean MPP Chandra Pasma is leading the motion. She says the goal is for every child to have basic water survival skills.
2: If we teach it through schools or community programs that everyone has access to, then the question of whether or not there's swimming lessons offered close to where you are, whether or not your parents can afford it, whether or not there's a wait list or enough space for everybody, it doesn't matter. Every child has access to this program.
0: Pasma says there still needs to be discussion around who will deliver the program, though. And Andrew, that's the 6:30 local news.
3: All right, thank you very much, Alessio. Yes, it is 6:35 now, not 8:35 on this Tuesday morning. Sorry for getting the time wrong there about 5 minutes ago. Sometimes the wrong words just fly out, you know? But it is 6:35, and you're listening to London Morning on CBC Radio 1. And there has been a lot going on in Ottawa over the last week. The Liberals are dealing with trade talks with the U.S. and new measures to combat hate in Canada. The Conservatives are locked in on affordability, and several MPs are vacating their seats, which means more by-elections this summer. Katie O'Malley is here to help us with all of this. Katie is a journalist who writes for iPolitics. She's here every Tuesday. Katie, good morning.
4: Good morning.
3: Okay, so let's start with the Conservative leader, Pierre Poilievre. He keeps saying that he wants an emergency parliamentary debate on the economy. What's going on there?
4: Yeah, so this is actually a pretty standard tactic for opposition leaders. It works particularly well for the Conservatives right now, I think, because in addition to obviously challenging the Prime Minister's handling of the economy and pointing to this new data that the Conservatives say show that Canada is now the only G7 country in a recession, they're also not happy with how rarely the Prime Minister is in the House of Commons to face Pierre Poilievre and his other critics. So by sort of framing this as an invitation or a challenge to debate those policies, I think the Conservatives are hoping that both of those messages will get through. They are the emergency debate was declared declined by the speaker, which of course it was, because this is not the kind of thing you have an emergency debate on. Mm. But the Conservatives already had an opposition day scheduled for today. So they are going to get to bring forward a motion that outlines pretty much everything that Pierre Poilievre has been talking about. If adopted, it would demand that the Prime Minister table a plan on how he's going to reverse all of his economic policies. That will be debated all day today, and that will go to a vote tomorrow afternoon.
3: Okay, so it's one thing to hope that this will resonate with Canadians. Is there any evidence that it is?
4: I think that what they're really hoping, the Conservatives are really hoping will happen, is if they repeat the words Liberal Prime Minister recession often enough, and people, Canadians are going to, you know, they're going to stop to buy gas, they're going to go to grocery stores, they are going to perhaps notice that prices are going up. The Conservatives need Canadians to link those two things. And if they can do that, if they can kind of drive that message home, yeah, I think the thought is that it will start to resonate. It's early days yet to see if it's successful. But again, this is precisely what an opposition party should do. Look for weaknesses on the part of the government and figure out how to convey those to Canadians so they'll actually care about it.
3: Okay, we'll keep following that part of it. The Prime Minister yesterday gave an update on efforts to combat anti-Semitism and hate in Canada. What's happening there, Katie?
4: Yeah, so the Prime Minister, he was speaking at a synagogue in Toronto yesterday. In terms of new news, not a whole heck of a lot. He did give us a little more information on something that had been announced previously, this Ministerial Advisory Council on Rights, Equality, and Inclusion. He had already said that was going to be established. We now know that one of their first tasks is going to be to take a really hard look at anti-Semitism in Canada from four different perspectives, reassessing the scale, developing a whole of government response, improving research and the collection of data, and measuring whether or not these efforts are actually working. That's something that this new council is going to be doing. He also pointed to what his government has done in terms of bringing in legislation. There is, of course, we've talked about it enough times before, that a bill to expand the hate crimes laws, which is now working its way through the Senate, that is something that he's sort of pointed to as an effort to offer more protection, not just to members of the Jewish community, but to houses of worship, to community meeting places, all of which, you know, have been targeted for protests in some cases, particularly, you know, as a result of the debate over what's going on in the Middle East.
3: Okay, we'll keep following that. Of course, it's been about a week now, Katie, since Stephen Guilbeault announced that he was going to resign from Parliament. But now we're hearing some others could be doing the same. It looks like we could be in for a summer of by-elections. What's happening?
4: Yeah, actually, we did know. To be fair, we did actually know about the two other Liberals that were going to, and we are expecting to, step down over the summer. One of them is Jonathan Wilkinson. He is a Vancouver area Liberal. Right. He was appointed as Canada's Commissioner to the European Union, I believe it was last month. It's been a while now. But he is going to resign his seat at the end of the sitting. Also, of course, Nathaniel Erskine-Smith, a Toronto area MP, who I was going to run for the leadership of the Ontario Liberal Party. That seems to be kind of on hold, but he has stated, even since he failed to get that nomination, that he does plan on stepping down. So there's two. Also, New Democrat MP Alexandre Boulris and Bloc Québécois MP Simon-Pierre Savard-Tremblay, both are expected to step down over the summer to enter the provincial political fray, although not for the same party. Mr. Boulris will be running for Québec Solidaire, most likely, and of course, Savard Tremblay for the Parti Québécois. So, yeah, it looks like we are going to have potentially five by-elections. In terms of the timing, it will depend on exactly when those resignations go through, because, of course, there are rules about how long you have to wait before calling one. But I would, you know, bet at least a couple of loonies on those by-elections happening before or shortly after the House comes back in September.
3: Do you think Mr. Carney's worried about his majority through all of this moving around?
4: I mean, there's always a possibility. However, with the possible exception of the Vancouver area seat currently held by Jonathan Wilkinson, I don't think there's much chance that the Liberals would lose either Erskine Smith's seat or the seat to be vacated by Stephen Guilbeault, although the Bloc Québécois is going to put up a fight in that riding. And on the other two, you know, a Bloc and a New Democrat as switching places and opening that up, that doesn't affect the majority for the Liberals, so not a huge concern there, I don't think.
3: Okay, just one more, Katie. Dominic LeBlanc, he's going to Washington, D.C. Dominic LeBlanc, of course, is the minister responsible for Canada-U.S. trade. What are we expecting from meetings this week?
4: I'm just going to say I am not expecting much in the way of new information. He goes down to D.C. fairly often, and he comes out and he's Dominic LeBlanc. He kind of says everything's going fine. We're having discussions, not going to negotiate in public. And that's kind of the end of it, which, again, perfectly reasonable position for a minister to take in this context. But that is kind of what I'm expecting this time as well. I would be very surprised, although I've been surprised before, if any real new information about what's going on at the table comes out. I think this really is more about keeping that conversation going, because of course there is this looming semi-deadline of July 1st for the parties, the three countries, to decide if they are going to begin an annual review process or just, you know, let this thing hold for the next 16 years.
3: All right. We'll keep an eye on it. Katie, always so nice to have you. Thank you.
4: Have a lovely day. Bye-bye.
3: You too. That's Katie O'Malley, a journalist who writes for iPolitics.

0: a new one from Molly Johnson. You also heard Hawaii Mighty on that track, and it is called, you guessed it, Talk to Me. It's 14 minutes before 7. You're listening to London Morning on CBC Radio 1. I like when the song just lingers like
1: yeah,
0: that, right?
1: Yeah, some dreamy keyboard things going on there. Can't remember the last time I was listening to stuff like that.
0: No, yeah, it was good.
1: It was pretty neat.
0: Yeah, it was nice.
1: Yeah.
0: So how's it looking out there?
1: Good.
0: Yeah?
1: I don't got much, so I'll try and elaborate. It's kind of like the weather forecast.
0: Killing time
1: too,
0: right?
1: Right
0: now? Yeah,
1: well, in the wintertime, I like the weather forecast. They're like 2, 3, 4 lines for a day.
0: Oh, well, that's right. Yeah, I've got to go 5 to 10 centimeters of snow, and it's going to be windy this morning and clear up this afternoon, and yeah, rain, and yeah, all that kind of stuff. Now I'm just saying sunny and 22.
1: Boom.
0: It eats up no time, Ryan.
1: I know.
0: Yeah.
1: So that's why we have this banter. In the radio biz, we call this banter. We're doing some banter.
0: When I went to college, they called it witty banter.
1: Oh, witty.
0: Yeah.
1: Oh, I got to be witty.
0: Yeah.
1: I didn't know we were raising the bar.
0: Oh, no. I cut witty out.
1: It's only Tuesday. Let's slow that roll. Looking at the roads for you. Nice day for a drive out there. Conditions are fantastic. Clear, dry roads. Great visibility. Totally full. Very light winds if you're going to walk, bike, or work outside. Let's go through some of the ongoing construction. I keep mentioning Highbury Avenue, lanes reduced between Hamilton Road and the 401. Seeing some slowdowns there. And on the nearest alternate route, Veterans Memorial Parkway, I'm seeing some slowdowns on a pretty regular basis there. Dundas Street, that's closed between McCormick Boulevard and Dundas Street until October. Obviously, some long-term work going on there. If you're heading to the Fanshawe campus on Oxford Street, there is no through traffic to or from 2nd Street. That is completely closed there. Over on Western University campus, Philip Aziz Avenue closed, doing a long-term project there. So that's definitely impacting your drive on the campuses. Hey, man, let me know. If you see something out there that I have not mentioned and it's worth mentioning, I'm all about it. And it's so easy to get a hold of us too. Just text. Just pull out your phone, text this number. It's so easy, 519-281-6593.
0: Thank you, Ryan. And then there actually is a second line that goes with the weather forecast today because it's sunny. But then this afternoon, a mix of sun and cloud. So if there's a bit of a change through the day.
1: There it is.
0: But it is going to be warm again, a high of 25 degrees, a few clouds tonight, a low of 8, and then we go back to the one-line forecast tomorrow. Mainly sunny and a high of 26. And those lows, they're going to start bumping up. So Thursday's a high of 29 with a low of 17. Friday, a high of 27, a low of 17, and then we continue that way through the weekend. Right now in London, it's still 9. It's mainly sunny. It's 11 minutes before 7. And saying a word that they know they're not supposed to use can be pretty irresistible to kids. But cursing when you stub your toe is a lot different from using a slur. And there are ways that parents can make it clear what's appropriate and what's not. S. Bear Bergman is here to talk about that. He's a father of 3 and our parenting columnist. Bear, good morning.
2: Good morning.
0: So when you're talking to a kid, how do you explain the difference between a swear word and a slur?
2: Yeah, I think that this is actually a very important difference. I think that sometimes parents just kind of say like, oh, bad words mm-hmm. or bad language. But swears and slurs are very different, right? A swear is a word that isn't respectful. And I don't think swears are always disrespectful. Mm-hmm. Sometimes it's just an intensifier, right? Like I'm having a lot of feelings about what's happening here. But when we are trying to speak respectfully, we don't use swear words, right? We don't use them at school. We don't use them at our religious services. You don't swear in front of a judge or somebody's grandmother, right? Like when we are trying to be respectful in our language, mm-hmm. we don't use swears. And they're not necessarily disrespectful, but they aren't part of respectful language.
0: Sure.
2: Slurs, on the other hand, are disrespectful on purpose. Mm. Slurs are words that are designed to be disrespectful and demeaning to a person or a group because of something about them, right? Some part of their identity. And no slur exists that there isn't also a neutral to positive descriptor. So when we're using a slur, we are being mean on purpose about a person's identity, right? Something about them, not something that they did. And that's a very different category of bad language than a swear is, in my estimation.
0: Okay, so then when a kid goes too far and veers into that, how do you think parents should react?
2: Well, I think there are kind of two ways that it happens. One is, you know, a kid repeats something and they very clearly don't understand that they've said a slur.
0: Sure.
2: Or they come to you and they say, what does this word mean? And then sometimes it's a kid who's using it to try and see if you'll be shocked. But I think in both cases, the same response works. And it's what I think of as the big no. Right. I think every parent knows, right? There are some ways you say no that are like, do not leave your shoes on the floor in the hallway. And your kid says, oh, sorry. But like, we all know that we're going to be here again tomorrow. There's that kind of no. But then there's the big no. Absolutely not. We do not use words that are degrading to other people. And I never want you to use that word again. Do you understand? Mm. And then we explain why. But the first part is so that they really understand that you are absolutely not messing around. And then we explain what the slur does and what sort of the function of slurs are. If you know anything about the history of that word, sometimes, especially for older kids, it can help them understand why slurs are gross and cruel. You don't have to yell at them, but this is the moment to make just the absolute clearest and most unequivocal statement. We do not use that language in this family.
0: Well, I know where I'm running into a lot of gross and cruel words on social media. Feels like anytime I pull my phone out of my pocket and fire one of those apps up, someone's saying something gross and cruel. Teenagers who see that stuff, what kind of conversations do you think parents should be having with them?
2: I mean, the tiny silver lining in all of that, you know, social media outrage farming for clicks and likes is that you can sort of use it as like a little curriculum with your older kids about how slurs function and who's using them and why. You can look at some of those videos together and say, you know, what do we think is happening here? And you can also look at some of the ones where somebody says a slur and then there are consequences to that action when it gets posted on social media. And so, you know, I think part of the conversation is, who do you want to be in the world? Do you want to be someone who chooses to demean other people and use this kind of horrible language about someone's identity? And then the other part of the conversation is people who do this very often experience really negative consequences if it gets posted on social media. You know, this person got fired. These girls got their university admission revoked. Tread carefully, young person. This is, you know, real life consequences stuff.
0: Yeah, and a lot of this stuff is really different from, say, a swear word that could accidentally come out at home in perhaps a tense situation or a funny situation. Do you have any guidelines on kind of how to guide kids through what's right and isn't?
2: Yeah, I mean, different families have different sort of home cultures about swearing. Mm-hmm. And I actually, you know, I'm not necessarily a big anti-swearing crusader. I do think it's important to talk to kids that there's a difference between swearing about something and swearing at someone, right? Like, it's one thing to say, this soccer ball is a real piece of poop. This is very hard to do without saying any swear words on the radio. I just want you to know.
0: Sure.
2: But it's a very different
0: thing. This is my entire life, Bear.
2: I hear you. Right. It's one thing to say that about a soccer ball. It's another thing to say it about your sister. And so that, I think, is a useful guideline when we're talking to kids about speaking respectfully. I know families that give their kids a swear budget. You get, you know, 2 swear words a week. Use them wisely. I know families that the kids can swear, but they have to ask permission first.
0: Okay.
2: But the thing that all of these tactics do is they really communicate very clearly to kids that swears are a different category of words than the regular words that we use. And so they should be thoughtful about when they are deploying them, right? Like, we don't swear at school. We don't swear at our religious services. Mm-hmm. We don't, you know.
0: On
2: right?
0: the radio,
2: like,
0: yeah.
2: On the radio. Yes, we don't swear on the radio. And I think that kids, you know, kids are smart, right? Like, I think most kids figure it out pretty quickly that as long as they are not swearing in front of any of the responsible adults, if they're, like, out on the playground and they're all, you know, very excitedly saying little swears to each other so that they can try it out, honestly, I think that's fine. Let them have their tiny, harmless rebellions when they can. And if they're speaking respectfully, you know, for whatever your family requirement is about speaking respectfully at home, then honestly, I think it's just fine.
0: Okay. Bear, thank you.
2: Thanks so much for having me.
0: That's S. Bear Bergman. He's a father of 3 and an author. It's 6:58 now, 2 minutes before 7. Alessio Donini's back from the newsroom with an update. Hi there, Alessio.
3: Good morning, Andrew. There's an event planned for tonight to commemorate our London family as we head toward the 5th anniversary of a hate-motivated killing in the city. Saturday marks 5 years since members of the Afzal family were run over while they were out for a walk. Members of the London Muslim community are going to be hosting a vigil in March that's open to all members of the public. It starts at 6:30 on South Carriage Road, west of Hyde Park.
0: All right. Thank you very much, Alessio. It's almost time for the national news. Coming up right after that, MPs on Parliament Hill have been trying to crack down on tax evasion schemes in the trucking industry. I'm going to ask someone at the Ontario Trucking Association about that coming up. Sunny this morning, sunny and cloudy this afternoon, and warm again, a high of 25 degrees. It will cool off to a low of 8 overnight, and then all the way back up to 26 degrees tomorrow. Right now, in London, it's 9, it's mainly sunny. 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We're live on CBC Radio 1. 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
7: This is World Report. Good morning, I'm Martina Fitzgerald. We begin in Ukraine, where Russia has launched one of its largest aerial assaults of the war. At least 15 people have been killed and dozens injured, including several children. The attacks targeted Kyiv, along with Dnipro and several other eastern Ukrainian cities. Kyiv officials say Russia unleashed 73 missiles and more than 600 drones. The bombings follow threats from Russian President Vladimir Putin. He promised retaliation for Ukrainian strikes on a dormitory in the Russian-held Luhansk region. Since a brief ceasefire expired in May, Russia has hit Ukraine's power supplies and infrastructure, while Ukraine has stepped up attacks on oil facilities inside Russia. Both countries deny targeting civilians. Despite an agreement between Israel and Hezbollah, there is fighting in southern Lebanon this morning. The deal would see a de-escalation, with Israel agreeing to stop its strikes on southern Beirut, and Hezbollah would stop firing on Israel. The CBC's Willie Lowry is following the latest developments from Jerusalem.
8: While the frenetic pace of attacks has slowed, the Israeli military and Hezbollah have continued to trade strikes, despite the U.S. brokering a partial ceasefire between the two. Lebanon's state-run national news agency saying that Israel hit several areas in the south, including in the town of Debin. Meanwhile, sirens sounded in northern Israel this morning from a suspected Hezbollah drone. The group says it's carried out attacks on Israeli tanks in the south. On Monday, after Israel threatened to hit Beirut, U.S. President Donald Trump stepped in, speaking by phone with both Israeli Prime Minister Benjamin Netanyahu and intermediaries for Hezbollah. On social media, Trump said, quote, "There will be no troops going to Beirut, and any troops that are on their way have already been turned back." The U.S. president went on to say that Hezbollah has also agreed to stop its attacks on Israel, Lebanon's embassy in Washington confirming the Iranian-backed militant group would refrain from carrying out further attacks. Joel Rayburn, a former U.S. diplomat, says Trump managed to spare Beirut while allowing Israel to continue its operations in southern Lebanon.
9: He's trying to give the Israelis enough room where they can take military action to defend themselves, but without necessarily going all the way to the heart of the Hezbollah problem, which is in southern Beirut.
8: Some in Israel are criticizing Netanyahu for yielding to Trump's demands. Far-right National Security Minister Itamar Ben-Gvir implored Netanyahu to say no to Trump. Willie Lowry, CBC News, Jerusalem.
7: Canada, U.S. Trade Minister Dominic LeBlanc is in Washington. He'll be meeting with his American counterpart about the Canada-U.S.-Mexico trade agreement. Jameson Greer signaled to Congress on Monday the U.S. will maintain tariffs on Canadian goods. Janice McGregor joins us from Ottawa. Janice, LeBlanc and Greer are finally meeting. What are expectations?
10: Martina, because Dominic LeBlanc's been under fire for not getting as much face time with the Trump administration as his Mexican counterparts, the most important thing about this meeting might be that it's actually confirmed and happening. But it's not an official negotiating round, so the prospect of any specific result by end of day may not be realistic. More interesting might be who he met with before heading to Washington today. Yesterday, Natural Resources Minister Tim Hodgson joined him for talks with representatives from Canada's oil and gas industry. The readout from this meeting talked about how maintaining preferential access for Canadian energy is a priority in the upcoming CUSMA talks. And there are voices, including just yesterday, Pierre Poilievre's, calling for Canada's resources to become leverage in tariff negotiations. With Canada's refinery capacity limited, threatening to put an export tax, for example, on oil shipping south, well, that could be risky and push energy prices for Canadians even higher.
7: Yeah, Janice, Donald Trump just made some changes to sectoral tariffs on Canada. What adjustments were made?
10: Yeah, by presidential proclamation again late last night, they've lowered the tariffs payable on certain agricultural machinery, construction vehicles, and other industrial equipment, combines, bulldozers, forklifts, that sort of thing, from 25 to 15%, depending on what it is and where it comes from. Foreign companies that use U.S. melted and poured steel and aluminum are now eligible to qualify for a new 10% duty rate for their products. It's another push from the White House to restart or build new American mills and smelters. These changes are temporary, time-limited, adding again to the complications and the uncertainty of the Trump tariff regime. And they aren't concessions to foreign governments like Canada. They're about giving relief to American firms that have been struggling with inflated input costs from the tariff war.
7: Thank you, Janice.
10: You're welcome.
7: That is the CBC's Janice McGregor in our Parliamentary Bureau. We are waiting to hear more about Ottawa's plan for artificial intelligence. CBC News exclusively obtained a draft of the federal government's AI strategy, which is expected to be released this week. It includes new laws to protect Canadians against the risks of AI. In Mexico, human rights groups are raising concerns about their government's use of AI. As the CBC's Jorge Barrera reports, there are fears the law is being used against journalists and political activists.
11: It means that artificial intelligence can now be added to sort of the big tool set that is used to limit freedom of expression.
12: Jan Albert Hutson is Mexico representative for the Committee to Protect Journalists. He says a new artificial intelligence law adopted by the state of San Luis Potosi is a new threat in a country where journalism remains a dangerous occupation.
11: Purposefully, in our opinion, vague. It can easily be used as a tool by repressive state governments, municipal governments.
12: A mother and daughter were arrested for creating, quote, simulated content that harmed the, quote, public reputation of an unidentified victim. The two were linked to a Facebook page called the San Huicho Times, which posts AI-manipulated memes critical of the San Luis Potosi government.
13: Es muy curioso la rapidez.
12: Luis Gonzalez Lozano is a San Luis Potosi lawyer. He said the state government rushed the AI law through with little input before it was adopted in mid-November. They created a crime to provide excessive protection for public officials, says Gonzalez. He is part of a group that submitted a complaint with Mexico's Human Rights Commission. They argued the law could be used to target everything from political memes to journalists using AI to protect sources. The commission filed a complaint against the law with Mexico's Supreme Court on constitutional grounds. The court could take a year to make a ruling. Jorge Barrera, CBC News, Mexico City.
7: Police are expected to give more details about a deadly shooting in Pelican Narrows, Saskatchewan. One person was killed, another was hurt. The gunman was arrested after an hours-long active shooter alert. Officers had been looking for a man dressed all in black with his face covered. The Cree Nation community is a five-hour drive north of Saskatoon. There is a push in Quebec to ban the sale of energy drinks to minors. The measure is spurred by the tragic death of a teen 2 years ago and would make it the first law of its kind in Canada. But not everyone is on board with the plan. Allison McCormick explains why.
14: I just have one first period, so I don't sleep through it.
15: Alexi Tower gets a boost of caffeine from her energy drink each morning to keep her alert throughout the school day. The grade 12 student in Fredericton says the drinks are a popular choice.
14: Everyone in class drinks them. There's at least like 10 people in my class this morning drinking them.
15: But a movement in Quebec is aimed at curbing access to young people following the death of a 15-year-old. 2 years ago, Zachary Miron died after consuming a single energy drink with his prescribed ADHD medication. Last month, the Quebec Order of Pharmacists recommended stores remove energy drinks. President Jean-François Desgagnés says the evidence is clear.
16: ADHD drugs are stimulant. They can increase the heartbeat and the heart and the blood pressure. It's the same thing with the caffeine. And when those two things combine, it can be very harmful.
15: Family Prix quickly removed the drinks from all of its 455 pharmacies in Quebec and New Brunswick. Jean-Christophe Caron is the company's vice president of marketing.
17: We've seen in different provinces up to 24% of teenagers taking medication for ADHD, so that's a very high number.
15: The Canadian Beverage Association says energy drinks shouldn't be singled out when there are multiple caffeine sources available and more evidence-based discussion is needed. The New Brunswick College of Pharmacists says it supports the move. Doctors Nova Scotia has been championing a similar youth ban for more than a decade. Allison McCormick, CBC News, Fredericton.
7: That is the latest national and international news from World Report. I'm Martina Fitzgerald. This is CBC News.
0: Thank you, Martina. I'm Andrew Brown, and this is London Morning on Tuesday, June 2nd. Coming up next, what will it take to clean up the trucking industry and make it a better place to work? We're going to look into that coming up. Sunny to start today, sunny and cloudy through the afternoon in London, warm again, a high of 25 degrees. We do cool off again tonight to a low of 8, and then hot again tomorrow, a high of 26. And then the lows start creeping up, a low of 12 tomorrow, Thursday, a high of 29, a low of 17, Friday, a high of 27 and a low of 17. So we're getting warmer. Right now, it's a pretty cool start to the day. It's 9 and mainly sunny. Ryan's watching the commute. He's back with the latest. Hi there, Ryan.
1: Hello, hello. Still a decent drive out there. No collisions in London and the region with some minor slowdowns on city streets, Andrew.
0: Thank you very much. Alessio Donini's here from the newsroom. Alessio, hello.
3: Good morning, Andrew. We'll have more later on a large fire that sent a column of black smoke towering into the sky in East London yesterday. Also, Ontario's New Democrats are calling on the province to fund a new water safety program. We'll have details on these stories and others at 7:30.
0: Starting last fall, MPs in Ottawa began an investigation to crack down on abuses in Canada's trucking industry. They're looking into tax evasion schemes and wage theft and misclassification. Last year's budget then put some money behind the government's commitment with $77 million over 4 years to help strengthen compliance. You may have seen more reporting on this in the Globe and Mail over the weekend. And the Ontario Trucking Association says this has all been a problem for a long time. And the Vice President of Communications, Marco Baghetto, is on the line to talk about this. Marco, good morning.
18: Good morning, Andrew.
0: It's really good to have you. So I'd like to start here with employee misclassification in the trucking industry. What is that and how does it work?
18: Well, it's called Driver Inc. That's the vernacular that we use. Mm-hmm. And essentially what it is, it's the financial engine that allows the entire culture of noncompliance to function. So with labor being the first or second biggest cost in trucking, depending on what the price of fuel is doing, misclassification, which is sort of, in layman's terms, masking your employee drivers as contractors and getting out of paying all the labor entitlements and payroll taxes that you need to as an employee, that creates a massive competitive advantage over companies that do follow the law. And as we've seen, both anecdotally and empirically with the Auditor General's report, there is a direct correlation between companies that create their entire business model based on misclassification and the disregard for safety and other factors of noncompliance.
0: Okay, and that's the why. If you classify the drivers in this certain way, you don't have to pay to protect them, essentially?
18: Well, you number one, you don't pay payroll taxes, you don't pay your health taxes provincially, and you get to avoid all the sort of entitlements that you would have to pay a federally regulated worker, which trucking is. So vacation pay, severance, your mandatory sick days, you name it.
0: Okay, so the jobs minister, Patty Hajdu, says this misclassification, she calls it exploitation. What do you say?
18: Absolutely. And we commend the ESTC and Minister Hajdu for putting a dent in this on the labor front. But what, the Globe and Mail has exposed over this weekend and echoed what we've been seeing for a long time, there's still a lot of work to be done. Just to give you an example, the standard rate for a driver doing long hauls, probably these days, 50 to 60 cents. We've heard stories of 15 to 20 cents. The report at the Globe and Mail interviewed drivers getting paid 6 cents. That is slave labor or indentured servitude at best.
0: Sorry, 6 cents, that's...
18: 6 cents a mile. Yeah, so I mean...
0: And what should it be?
18: Standard, probably right now, up to 60 cents a mile for a long-haul driver.
0: Wow, that's a huge difference.
18: Yeah, and you have some of these drivers, they're victims, they're newcomers to Canada, and they sort of get entangled in this nefarious chain of custody that includes immigration brokers, training schools, which the Auditor General highlighted a couple weeks ago, and the trucking companies themselves, some of which are tied to organized crime, and that has led to a systemic labor abuse scheme that is rampant across Canada. It can't even be called trucking in some cases. It's just human trafficking, with trucking simply as the business front. The real business is worker exploitation and immigration fraud.
0: And when you say systemic, do we know how widespread this is?
18: I mean, it's more concentrated in pockets across Canada, but it is nationwide, absolutely.
0: Okay, so then what do you think has to change, Marco?
18: Well, like I said, the federal government has instituted some steps on the tax level with CRA and the labor compliance with ESTC. I think nationally what needs to be done is, there's a dangerous lack of real-time data sharing between the provinces. So I think the federal government can support there. sort of to clean up the loopholes and the vulnerability that allows non-compliant operators to exploit loopholes in provincial regimes. So it can start there. And then provincially, I mean, each province has its own set of issues and, you know, just start enforcing the laws on the books on the safety front. The laws are there. They're meant to be there. And I'll give you, the Auditor General highlighted 2 weeks ago that 25% of training schools, the report was concentrated on training schools, but 25% did not receive safety audit. What if I told you, Andrew, that 80 to 85% of trucking companies, the businesses that put these unskilled drivers on the road, have never received a safety audit? Every restaurant and food service provider in this province receives some sort of screening, and that's the reasons are obvious. You know, you don't want your family to get sick.
0: Sure.
18: Do we not expect that same level of scrutiny for companies that put 80,000 pound vehicles on the road with their families?
0: How is that possible that there's no safety audit?
18: I mean, you tell me. It needs to happen. It needs to happen now. It's a no-brainer. If everybody agrees that the restaurant, the food service providers need to be checked to make sure our families don't get sick when we go eat at a restaurant, I mean, I think the province needs to ensure that trucking companies are operating safely.
0: Marco, 6 cents a mile, as you laid out there, I imagine that is leading drivers to want to drive a lot of miles in order to attempt to make some form of pay. What is that leading to in terms of the amount of driving these drivers are doing?
18: Well, the whether they want to or whether they're forced to by their employees are two different things. One thing we can't lose sight of is that there are poor drivers out there, as the Auditor General highlighted.
0: Sure.
18: But at the end of the day, there is a trucking company that is more than willing to put unsafe, untrained drivers on the road. And that is happening with more frequency all over the country. And the epicenter of trucking is in Ontario. It's happening and it needs to stop.
0: Okay, we'll leave it there, Marco, for now. I really appreciate the conversation. Thank you.
18: Thanks, Andrew. Appreciate it.
0: Yeah, that's Marco Baghetto, the Vice President of Communication at the Ontario Trucking Association.

0: Played a single from Back Moon Run. The song is called Back on the Road. 7:20 now. Your forecast is coming up. It's going to be another warm day in London, but Ryan is back before that with an update on the commute. Hey there, Ryan.
1: Hello there. Not the worst day on the roads. Pretty good conditions out there. Traffic pretty light right now with some minor slowdowns. There are no collisions reported in London and the region. You got great visibility, light winds. Oh, and I did get a note here from a listener who is commuting through the latest phase of the Gateway Project on Wellington and Southdale. Here we go. Eastbound traffic on Southdale is obstructed at Wellington. Vehicles can only turn right or south onto Wellington. They cannot proceed east on Southdale beyond Wellington and cannot turn left or north onto Wellington. There's paving there. Vehicles can proceed south on Wellington but not turn right or left at Southdale. Short story is Southdale and Wellington, if you can avoid that one this morning, probably a really good idea doing that work until the end of the week. If you have a traffic tip, go ahead and text it to us at 519-281-6593.
0: All right, thank you, Ryan. Sunny through the morning and then sunny and cloudy this afternoon. So a slight variation of the day that we're getting used to out there in London. Warm again, a high of 25 degrees, a few clouds and a low of 8 tonight. And then the next few days, hot and sunny again. A high of 26 on Wednesday, 29 on Thursday, and 27 on Friday. And you're going to see the lows creeping up as well, too. Lows of 17 by the end of the week. Right now, it's 11 degrees and mainly sunny. It's 7:22. It's time for John Hancock's Sports Report. John, good morning.
2: Good morning.
0: I see Canada's national men's soccer team won a friendly in Edmonton as we build up to the World Cup here.
2: Yeah, 2-0 over Uzbekistan. Big crowd, over 46,000 at Commonwealth Stadium. Jonathan Osorio scored in the 58th minute. Jaden Nelson in the first minute of stoppage time, so they dominated the second half. Pleasing coach Jesse Marsh.
3: Some of these games lack a little bit of intensity because players are worried about getting injured. And, you know, we've really tried to say, despite all the situation that we're in with injuries, that we have to stay focused on our goals and our ability to continue to grow and get better and really prepare for what the matches are going to be. And I thought the guys' mentality was literally perfect. Right, so that helped us, I think, get a good performance and get a good win.
2: Edmontonian Alfonso Davies, Canada's captain, was with the team, of course, did a little running. He's still trying to get over a hamstring injury.
0: Yeah.
2: We don't know whether he'll be ready for June 12th when Canada opens in Toronto against Bosnia-Herzegovina.
0: Or if he'll be feeling good if he does play, right?
2: Well, yeah, but they're not going to rush him, that's for darn sure. There's another pre-World Cup friendly Friday in Montreal. It's against Ireland.
0: All right, and then I see Canada's only player is still competing in singles at the French Open and in advance to the quarterfinals, is that right?
2: Yeah, Félix Auger-Aliassime is seated fourth at the French, and he's playing well. He won a straight sets match over Chile's Alejandro Tabilo, born and raised in Toronto, but moved back to his parents' homeland of Chile. Auger-Aliassime next faces Italy's Flavio Caboli, who has won both times against Félix, lifetime. Félix doesn't think that's a big deal, though.
4: I think neither for him or me, these matches are relevant to the next match we're going to play. You know, I could see already that he was a great player. You know, he was not high ranked already, but, you know, when you see the way he moves, when you see his shots, you can see that he's talented. I've always been a fan of his game. Now we've had the chance to practice together more and more as the years went by. And for me, I approached this next match as a very tough match.
2: Auger-Aliassime is the first Canadian man to reach all four Slam quarterfinals. Hasn't been able to get past the semis. Has a chance this time. And Ottawa's Gabriela Dabrowski and her Brazilian partner, Luisa Stefani, seated fourth in women's doubles through to the quarterfinals. They won in straight sets yesterday.
0: Okay, and then the Stanley Cup final that we aren't sure if anyone cares about starts tonight?
2: Yeah, in Raleigh, Carolina and Vegas. Vegas last won a cup in 2023, Carolina back in 2006. Carolina goaltender Frederick Anderson says the players on the Hurricanes are close. They help one another, especially in times of grief. Former NHL player Claude Lemieux, who died last week, was Anderson's former agent.
4: It's been special. I think it's not easy. I think we go through stuff in life. Sometimes it's impossible not to bring it into the room. Can't really say enough about the way everyone supports each other for that stuff. Being there for each other is cool that we get to lean on each other like that.
2: Game time tonight, 8 o'clock. Vancouver's got a new head coach, Manny Malhotra, former Canuck, who helped the coach the American Hockey League team, Abbotsford, to a Calder Cup title 2 years ago, is now the new head coach. And the Vancouver Golden Eyes of the PWHL have fired their head coach, American Brian Adalski. The team missed struggled out of the Olympic break and missed the playoffs in their first year. Still got a Canadian team competing in the Calder Cup, Toronto Marlies, who lost last night to Scranton Wilkes-Barre Penguins, but they're still up 2-1 in the Eastern Conference Final, Game 4 in Toronto tomorrow night.
0: The former St. John's Maple Leafs, John.
2: Going back a while.
0: Well, I was a big St. John's Maple Leafs fan when I was a kid. How about basketball? You following that too?
2: Yeah, Dallas beat Seattle and Minnesota beat Phoenix in the WNBA last night. Toronto Temple's next game in New York against the Liberty tomorrow. NBA final starts Wednesday night. San Antonio hosting the New York Knicks. Rick Adelman, basketball Hall of Fame inductee, one of the winningest coaches ever, has died. Rick Adelman was 79. Baseball, the AL East leading Tampa Bay Rays lost 10-9 to Detroit. Tigers hit 5 homers. Blue Jays open an interleague series in Atlanta tonight. Kevin Gausman the start. And the International Cricket Council has suspended Cricket Canada's membership, but Canadian teams are still eligible to compete in sanctioned events. Announcement came amid an ICC investigation into allegations of corruption.

0: up with some of the players as they celebrated.
1: We started in Verdun where we practiced, and we had like our little double-decker bus, which was awesome. We were like, oh, this is so cool. And like, there was fans out in Verdun, but we were kind of surprising them. I didn't really know how much to expect. And the closer we got to downtown, the more full it got. It was like unbelievable. When we were pulling down the street and there were so many fans behind the bus following us to the parade, like, that's where it was just like, it was like a pinch me moment for me. We're here because we're Walter Cup champs. We're here because a lot of reasons.
2: We got on the double-decker bus in Verdun and we're like, we got a parade. We showed up in Wellington Street. So many people were out there celebrating and we're like, this is truly special. And I'm so lucky I get to win at home. Win in Montreal, win in an organization that has believed in me since day one, that I hope will keep believing in me and for me and from my province and all. I cried so much, and I was like, I need sunglasses because this is unbelievable, and thank you so much.
3: Being able to get celebrate at our level, honestly, it's been unbelievable. And people showed up today. It means the world to us. And being able to bring back that Walter Cup, it's unbelievable.
1: I really never thought I'd be a part of something this big, if we're being honest. Like, women's hockey, obviously, it's on its way up, and we knew there'd be a lot of people today, but this has been something that's been, it's got me at a loss of words. Like, the support here has been unbelievable.
4: This is amazing. What a dream. We're pretty lucky.
5: Just full of emotion. I mean, I knew we had the best fans in the league, but to see everyone in the flesh out here on a Saturday is just so special and so surreal. And I don't think any of us will realize the magnitude of this for all of women's sports for a long time. Just so grateful right now.
0: Some Montreal Victoire players celebrating their Walter Cup win in Montreal. Local news is coming up in about 45 seconds. Right after that, this week marks 5 years since four members of the Offswell family were killed in London in a hate-motivated crime. We're going to hear how that day is being marked coming up. And after the national news at 8, we're going to have a conversation about the state of accessibility in London, or lack of, for people with disabilities. So we start sunny today, then sunny and cloudy through the afternoon. Looks like it's going to be warm again, a high of 25 degrees, a few clouds and a low of 8 tonight, and then a high of 26 tomorrow and mainly sunny. Right now it's 11 and mainly sunny at 7:30.
6: This is CBC News. From CBC London, the 7:30 local news, good morning. I'm Alessio Donini. Still no word from fire officials on exactly what caused a large fire that sent a column of thick black smoke over London's skies yesterday. The smoke from that fire could be seen for dozens of kilometers and prompted firefighters to ask nearby residents to shelter indoors. The fire started around 4 p.m. near a rail yard in Old East Village. Gary Bridges, Deputy Chief of Fire Operations with the city, he spoke with us from the scene of the fire.
7: It is railway ties that are on fire, and there is a chemical that's in those that can produce some off-gassing. So we've recommended homeowners in the area to close their windows and evacuate a nearby business.
6: Orders to evacuate and shelter were lifted shortly after the fire was extinguished yesterday afternoon. And there's an event planned tonight in London to commemorate our London family. That's as we look to Saturday, the 5th anniversary of the hate-motivated killing of members of the Offswell family. Members of the London Muslim community will be hosting a vigil and march open to all members of the public. That's tonight, and its aim is to mark the tragedy and push for change. That vigil starts at 6:30 on South Carriage Road, just west of Hyde Park. It'll be followed by a march to Oak Ridge Secondary School. There will be rolling road closures in the area as that event moves to its destination. Elsewhere, 23 people have been laid off at the Children's Aid Society of London and Middlesex, with potentially more to come. Their union, OPSU Local 116, says members were handed layoff notices on Thursday and are effective as of September. Union officials say they were notified on May 19th that there would be upcoming layoffs and organization changes and met with management to challenge them. The union reached a new deal with the agency in March and had called for wage increases and workplace improvements, including to their workload. Gary Healy is a rep with the local and is impacted.

0: by the layoffs. He's a crisis intervention specialist who's been with CAS London for over 30 years.
1: They had a lot of people that are in the child and youth counselor classification. So that's an area where they usually cut from. These are people also that do direct service. Some of these cuts will have a trickle-down effect because they'll be bumping, and we could and likely will see child protection jobs cut as well at some point. And quite honestly, it's reckless that they were making these cuts in the first place because we can't afford to make any more.
0: CAS London is facing a nearly $6 million deficit this year. They say the changes are designed to address that deficit and help continue service delivery. Meanwhile, wildfire season is picking up in the Northeast. Timmins 9, a fire in the north, is now 350 hectares. The Ministry of Natural Resources says it's making good progress at fighting that wildfire. This year, there are 150 fire crews across Ontario. Noah Friedman is the vice president of OPSU Local 703, which represents wildfire staff.
2: To put that in perspective, 150 crews is about 6 crews better than last year, if I remember correctly. However, we're still 50 crews short of what is supposed to be a 200-crew fire system.
0: Each wildfire crew has 4 to 6 members. Friedman says they've made progress on compensation, but more recruitment is needed to be prepared for what the wildfires bring. And the London Food Bank and City of London have officially launched their annual London Cares food campaign, marking a major milestone, the 30th year of the drive, at a time when demand for food bank services continues climbing. This drive runs until June 14th, until which Londoners are encouraged to donate what they can to the food bank. They're accepting fresh food, non-perishable food, and financial donations. If you're donating food, you can drop it off at the food bank at 926 Leithorn Street. You can also drop it off at grocery store donation bins. And the food bank says every dollar donated amounts to 2 meals for Londoners in need. Lastly, the City of London is reminding drivers that accessible parking spaces are reserved for people who rely on them. As part of National Accessibility Week, bylaw officers will be checking spaces across the city to make sure permits are being used properly. The city says a compliance blitz conducted last December found more than 90% of drivers were obeying the rules. Still, officials say ongoing education and enforcement is needed to keep spaces available for people who need them. Drivers who fail to display a permit properly might receive a warning, while more serious violations can result in a fine of $385. And Andrew, that's the 7:30 local news.
3: All right. Thank you very much, Alessio. It's 7:35 now. It's Tuesday morning. My name is Andrew Brown, and you're listening to London Morning. Saturday marks 5 years since 4 members of a Muslim family were killed while they were out for an evening walk in London. A judge ended up ruling that it was terrorism. And tonight, some Londoners are gathering to mark the tragedy and to push for change. Imam Abid El-Fattah Twakul is going to be there. He's with the Al-Ghazali Center. And he's in studio with me now. Imam, good morning. It's good to have you.
4: Good morning, Andrew. Thank you for having me.
3: So 5 years now since 4 members of the Afzal family were killed here in London. What are you thinking about this morning?
4: It's been a challenging 5 years. And often when we think of commemorations that happen on an annual basis, we don't realize that there's a lot of work that has taken place in these 5 years and a lot of work that still needs to be done. And so it's not just simply about remembering the day in and of itself, but it's about what steps are we taking to combat what transpired 5 years ago, the roots of that horrific terrorist attack that took place in our city.
3: So this event that you're co-hosting tonight, it's called Rooted in Remembrance and Growing Together as Allies. What kind of conversations are you hoping to have?
4: So there are going to be a couple of aspects that we want to focus on. The first is, of course, the element of remembering what transpired and the good that the family represented as a family as well as within our community. But the other aspect is to be able to better understand allyship and what are some concrete actions that any individual can take to be able to combat some of the different forms of discrimination that exist and continue to exist within our community. We'll have some conversations about bystander intervention, for example, looking at different scenarios where people then will be able to reflect on what would I do in such a situation if I'm exposed to, you know, certain language or rhetoric, whether it's on the streets or online or whatnot. And we'll just have some conversations surrounding that.
3: Let's talk about that word, allyship. As you see it, what is a good ally?
4: Well, it's at the end of the day, Andrew, this is about understanding our common humanity. And whenever somebody's humanity is being violated, it's not about always agreeing on everything. People will disagree, and that's fine. That's just part of our human experience. Mm. But there's a line that can't be crossed, and that line has to do with the violation of one's basic human rights. And so allyship has to do with being able to understand, I'm going to stand with my fellow human being to ensure that their safety is maintained, that there is no room for any form of discrimination or bigotry. And I'm willing to speak about that or to stand up for that. And this is where that concept and that understanding of allyship comes in, is to be able to understand that, yes, we can be allies with people, even if we don't necessarily agree with everything that they say, but we will stand with them when it comes to recognizing and acknowledging their humanity.
3: Are we living in a stronger city, in a city with better allies than we were living in 5 years ago?
4: We have to be clear that these conversations weren't taking place within our city as they have been over the past 5 years. Mm-hmm. And so there has been a lot of work that has been done. But it doesn't end there. It doesn't stop there. There's still a lot of work that still must continue in the different sectors to be able to ensure that this never happens in any of our communities. I mean, we're literally just 2 weeks removed from the San Diego mosque attack, which again is based on hatred, is based on a white supremacist ideology that led to this horrific act of violence. And so there's a lot of online hatred that exists that we really need to address and to deal with, because that's how these two individuals became radicalized. That's how the Our London family attacker became radicalized and ended up doing their horrific acts that caused so much harm to so many people.
3: How do you see the progress of the work that has happened over the last 5 years? And are you satisfied with it, knowing that we still have work to do, but like, is there any bit of progress that you're particularly proud of?
4: So, no, I mean, London has become known as now the city of June the 6th. And there have been a lot of efforts that have been put in place. You know, we have now dedicated individuals within the city of London that continue to liaison with the Muslim community to be able to put together different events, or to be able to do this work that is so necessary within our community. And we have been able to achieve a number of different accomplishments, which we have to also recognize. Doesn't mean, of course, that we don't acknowledge the work that still needs to be done.
3: You don't just say problem solved.
4: Exactly. Yeah, this is ongoing. And, you know, I was having some conversations recently. People were asking, is this decreasing in terms of the number of incidences that are happening, or the hate and whatnot? And there are members of our community that will be experiencing some form of racism, discrimination, et cetera, on a daily basis, or at the very least, we're exposed to it. And we don't have to look very far. When we look online, for example, any news article that deals with Islam and Muslims, just go into the comment section. And when you see all the vitriol that exists and what happens, for example, south of the border has an impact on what happens north of the border here in Canada. And so we don't live in a bubble, but rather People are exposed to these ideologies on a daily basis. And it's work that continues, must take place on a continuous basis to ensure that we uproot any form of racism, discrimination within our communities.
3: So I just have one more question for you. As we approach June 6th, what do you hope Londoners are thinking about?
4: I honestly am hoping that it's a moment of introspection, first and foremost. People need to check themselves in terms of, well, what is their understanding when it comes to these issues? Do they actually care, or are they concerned about some of these issues? Because often we live our lives and everyone has their struggles and their challenges, and we acknowledge that. But at the same time, it's important for people to be able to reflect, okay, do I have implicit biases? What steps am I taking as a Londoner, as a member of this community, to stand with individuals who are having acts of injustice inflicted upon them, whether it's verbally or whether it's otherwise? What steps can I take to educate myself? Because I always say that any form of racism and discrimination, at the root cause of it are two things. There's ignorance and there's arrogance. And so people have to check themselves to see where do I stand. And so it's important that, you know, people become more aware, become educated. Not every comment that is made, there's going to be malicious intent in it. It could be simply made out of ignorance. But then there are those that, yes, there is malicious intent. And we need to be able to sort of differentiate between those. And to be able to introspect in terms of, well, what can I do to be able to do my part? And that's what these conversations really are about, you know, when we're coming together tonight or when we come together on this weekend to commemorate what transpired 5 years ago. It's really about having these conversations, which at times are difficult, but are necessary.
3: I always appreciate you coming in. Thank you.
4: Thank you, Andrew. I appreciate it.
3: That's Imam Abed El Fattah Twakul. He's co-hosting Rooted in Remembrance and Growing Together as Allies. That's tonight at 6 at the Earl Nichols Arena, and registration is required on Eventbrite.

0: at 16 minutes before 8 now. Your forecast is coming up in just a second, but first, Ryan is back with an update on the commute. Hi there, Ryan.
1: Hi there. Collision-free in London and the region, but we are busy on city streets. Slow going on Highbury Avenue between Hamilton and the 401. Same for Veterans Memorial Parkway. And slowest spot in the city right now is new construction there. Broke ground at Southdale and Wellington. Got some turn restrictions, lane restrictions, so pack some patience. And if you see something on the roads, let me know by texting 519-281-6593.
0: All right. Thanks, Ryan. Sunny to start today, sunny and cloudy through the afternoon, a high of 25 degrees today, a few clouds and a low of 8 tonight, and then it looks like the same kind of thing for the next few days, mainly sunny and 26 Wednesday, 29 Thursday, and 27 on Friday. And right now in the city, it's 11 degrees, it's mainly sunny, and it's 7:45.

0: Guess Who. They're in town tonight. That's American Woman. The Guess Who are playing Canada Life Place tonight. It's 11 degrees. It's mainly sunny out there. We're coming up to 12 minutes before 8. And if you're thinking, man, meat prices sure are high at the grocery store. Yes. Yes, they are. In the last 5 years, chicken and pork prices are up 25%. Beef is up more than 60%. So what do you do? Well, one option is you could swap out that charcuterie board with a seacuterie board.
1: When Milo Blair was a teen, he ate a lot of sugary breakfast cereal, chocolate bars, and fast food.
2: Poutine, Coke. I probably ate McDonald's like once a day.
1: But near the end of high school, he decided to get swole. So he started hitting the gym.
2: Like, I've definitely put on a crazy amount of muscle from when I started working out to now. And I took a big jump when I started actually trying to hit protein goals rather than just eating whatever I wanted.
1: At the age of 20, Milo has ditched the junk food. Instead, he fills up on eggs, cottage cheese, and canned tuna.
2: I mean, I don't eat it every day, but when I eat it, I probably eat 3 cans. So maybe like 6 to 9 cans a week.
1: Compared to other types of meat, prices for canned tuna are still a bargain. And Canadians are gobbling it up. Between 2021 and 2024, tuna sales increased by more than 500%. And we're also trying other types of tinned fish.
3: Razor clams, baby scallops, baby eels, sardines, the whole lot.
1: Jonathan Larad owns Tinmonger in Toronto, a tinned seafood retailer. And it's selling 30% more sardines today than 3 years ago. Jonathan says these stinky little fish are no longer considered grandpa food. In fact, many of his customers are in their 20s and 30s.
3: They come in with an attitude towards protein that I definitely didn't have at that age. So now, you know, food is measured by the grams of protein, which I never used to have a clue how many grams of protein in a chicken breast or whatever.
4: This has 17 grams of protein.
5: There's over 110 grams of protein. I'm not kidding you.
1: A lot of that is being driven by social media.
6: 1 kilo of sardines!
1: Where there's no shortage of reels about the magic of sardines.
7: I do notice a few days after eating sardines, my fine lines, wrinkles, and stuff are a lot better.
8: This is skincare in a can, y'all.
1: There's a Reddit group for tinned fish lovers, or aficionados. And a fad, where the only thing you eat for 3 days are sardines. It's called the sardine fast.
9: That sounds like combining two things I don't love. Like, fasting is not super fun, and sardines, No, there's not for me, no.
1: Dylan McKay is a professor of nutrition and chronic disease at the University of Manitoba. He says another reason demand has gone up, roughly 3 million Canadians are now on weight loss drugs like Ozempic, and that's changing our eating habits.
9: Those medications tend to enhance satiety, so you feel fuller sooner, and so you eat less.
1: He says people who are rapidly losing weight need to be careful not to lose muscle, so they reach for higher protein foods. And now that cheaper, generic versions of Ozempic are available in Canada, Dylan thinks the craze for canned fish is here to stay. But there is such a thing as eating too much protein.
9: Most people are already getting enough protein, right? And so you don't want to be breaking the bank to get more protein than you're really getting any health benefit from.
1: That's what happened to Milo Blair. When he started to bulk like the Hulk, he was eating 200 grams of protein a day. And he didn't feel so good.
2: Like, I just felt like sluggish and like my body just never felt right. So I was like, okay, maybe I went overboard. And, you know, my mom also said that my breath was like really bad.
1: Might have been the tuna. For The Cost of Living, I'm Danielle Nerman.
0: It was probably the tuna. Thank you for that, Danielle. It's 8 minutes before eight. Crystalee Ramlakhan is here with her business report. Hi there, Crystalee.
10: Hi, good morning, Andrew.
0: Okay, so Dominic LeBlanc, he's the minister in charge of Canada-U.S. trade. He's meeting mm-hmm. Donald Trump's trade czar today. What are we expecting?
10: Yes, so LeBlanc is traveling to Washington to meet with U.S. Trade Representative Jamison Greer. Now, official trade talks between our countries have yet to begin, despite the July deadline for a mandatory review of the Canada-U.S.-Mexico Agreement on Trade. So the U.S. and Mexico concluded their first round of negotiations last week, and further discussions are scheduled for later this month. And they discussed issues related to things like autos, steel, aluminum, and economic security. But you know what? Canada and Mexico have also been talking separately. And this CUSMA review sets up a three-way choice for each country to make. They can renew the deal for another 16 years, withdraw from it, or signal both non-renewal and non-withdrawal, which would trigger an annual review that could keep negotiations going for up to a decade.
0: Oof, let's not do that one, eh?
10: That would be probably a lot of strife between the countries ongoing if they don't, you know, come to some sort of agreement. Mm-hmm. And you know what? Greer has also suggested that the Trump administration is unlikely to just rubber stamp a renewal. So both Canada and Mexico are preparing for some lengthy negotiations. And CUSMA is important because it has shielded Canada and Mexico from the worst impacts of Trump's tariffs. So the current 10% global levy does not apply to goods compliant under the trade pact. But of course, we know Canada is still being slammed by separate tariffs on sectors like steel, aluminum, automobiles, and cabinetry.
0: Okay, let's stick with the relationship between Canada and the United States here, because American companies are controlling a big part of Canada's cloud infrastructure. What do we know about that?
10: Yes, that's right. So three big U.S. tech companies control the vast majority of Canada's publicly available cloud infrastructure. And that's according to a new report from the Canadian Anti-Monopoly Project. So Amazon, Microsoft, and Google hold 85% of public cloud market share in Canada, which is much higher than their global average of 66%. Mm. Now, this comes ahead of the government's national AI strategy that's supposed to be released soon, which is expected to include measures targeting AI sovereignty. And this report says there are political consequences to being dependent on big U.S. companies. It says dependence is a sovereign risk as well as a competition problem. And a draft version of the government's AI strategy obtained by CBC says the government acknowledges that data center and cloud options in Canada are mostly foreign owned. And it says it will take significant investment to overcome this reliance on foreign providers. And since 2021, the federal government has spent almost $1.3 billion on cloud services provided by U.S. companies, with the most money going to Microsoft.
0: Okay, so that's something we're going to be hearing a lot more about in the coming months. I want to stick with tech for this last one, Crystalee. I see Anthropic is ready for a Wall Street debut. What's happening there?
10: Yes, that's right. So the artificial intelligence company is moving toward going public. It's just the latest chapter in its meteoric rise from a little known research laboratory to one of the leading AI companies. So the company says it has submitted a confidential filing with the U.S. Securities and Exchange Commission for a proposed initial public offering of its common stock. Anthropic says it has raised $65 billion in private funding that will push its value to $965 billion, which is, you know, a whopping number that makes just this five-year-old company and the maker of the Claude chatbot one of the most valuable startups in the world now.
0: $965 billion. That's more than my dad made in his life.
10: I think most dads combined. Sorry, it's more than that.
0: I stole that one from Norm MacDonald. Thank you, Crystalee.
10: All right, thanks, Andrew.
0: That's Crystal Lee Ramlikan with Business News. It's 3 minutes before 8. Alessio Donini's back. Hey, Alessio.
11: Andrew, the City of London is reminding drivers that accessible parking spaces are reserved for people who rely on them. This is part of an added blitz of enforcement for National Accessibility Week, which is this week. Bylaw officers are going to be checking spaces a little more frequently across the city to make sure permits are being used properly. Drivers who don't display a permit properly might get a warning. They might also get an almost $400 fine, so best to be safe. And the London Food Bank and City of London have officially launched their annual London Cares Food Drive. This is the 30th year of the drive, and it comes at a time when, according to the food bank, demand for their services continues to climb. Instead of go down, it hasn't leveled off. It just keeps going up. The drive runs until June 14th. Londoners can donate fresh and non-perishable food and money if they want to.
0: All right. Thank you very much, Alessio. It's 2 minutes now before 8, just about time for the national news. When we come back, we're going to talk about the state of accessibility in London, or perhaps a lack of, for people with disabilities. And at 20 past 8, Mario Cercelli is going to stop by to get you all ready for London Music Week. So that is the next and final half hour of the program here on London Morning. Another sunny day in London to start anyway. Looks like we could see some cloudiness this afternoon, perhaps a mix of the two. A high of 25 degrees today, a few clouds and a low of 8 tonight, and then warm the next several days. Sunny and 26 tomorrow, 29 on Thursday, 27 on Friday. And right now, it's warming up. It's 11 degrees and mainly sunny. My name is Andrew Brown. 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
12: 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Coming up in half an hour, it's The Current.
15: I'm Mark Kelly. The tech journalist Joanna Stern wanted to understand the promise and pitfalls of artificial intelligence. So she spent a year using AI in every part of her life. And she has some wild stories to tell. Coming up on The Current.
16: This is World Report. Good morning, I'm Martina Fitzgerald. Russia has carried out one of the largest aerial bombardments of its four-year war on Ukraine. Dozens of missiles and hundreds of drones were launched, hitting the capital Kyiv and numerous other cities. While the Ukrainian Air Force was able to intercept most of the attacks, at least 18 people have been killed, with dozens more injured. Anna Cunningham is following the latest from London.
17: A sustained night of attacks. Ukraine's air defenses unable to bring down all the Russian drones and missiles launched. Plumes of smoke from fires seen rising across the capital, Kyiv. Similar images too in Kharkiv, Dnipro, Mykolaiv, Sumy and Zaporizhia, just some of the many areas Russia targeted. Ukraine's President Volodymyr Zelensky had warned of this attack. In Kyiv, residents went into underground train stations, many with sleeping bags, tents and camping chairs, prepared for the hours ahead.
18: That was an awful night.
17: Oleksiy Goncharenko is a Ukrainian MP in Kyiv. He says no one slept.
18: A lot of destruction and again a lot of civilian infrastructure. It was heat.
17: In the eastern region of Dnipropetrovsk, by daylight, emergency workers dug, freeing one woman alive from the debris of her collapsed apartment block. In northeastern Kharkiv, a key facility of Naftogaz, one of Ukraine's energy companies, was hit. The Russian Defense Ministry says it targeted Ukraine's defense industry sites, responding, it says, to a strike on a dormitory in the Russian-held Luhansk region of Ukraine last week, which killed 21 people. Ukraine denies it carried out that attack. President Zelensky has renewed his calls for the U.S. to supply Patriot air defense missiles, saying without them, these attacks will continue. Anna Cunningham, CBC News, London.
16: There is fresh fighting between Israel and Hezbollah in southern Lebanon, despite an agreement to de-escalate attacks. This man says he has hope because every war ends. He's one of thousands of displaced Lebanese sheltering in tents near Beirut's waterfront. An agreement posted on social media by U.S. President Donald Trump would see Israel halting strikes on Beirut. In return, Lebanon says Hezbollah will stop its attacks on Israel. However, Israeli Prime Minister Benjamin Netanyahu says attacks on Beirut will continue if Hezbollah keeps up its assault. Canadian e-commerce giant Shopify is coming under fire for its ties to Kenneth Law. The Toronto area man recently pleaded guilty to aiding 14 suicides in Ontario by mailing poison kits to the victims. Thomas Dagla brings us the details and the reaction.
19: One of the things I often think about is his laugh.
20: David Parfitt lost his 22-year-old son, Tom, to suicide 5 years ago. His is one of 93 deaths Kenneth Law has admitted responsibility for in an Ontario court.
19: He caused a devastation that is difficult to describe.
20: Law sold poison online with his websites hosted by Shopify. Crown prosecutors revealed the Canadian e-commerce giant transferred nearly $150,000 to Law over a 3.5-year period beginning in 2020. Proceeds from the sale of lethal products he coaxed vulnerable people around the world to buy. In Chicago, Jerry Cohn's brother Benji died in 2023.
21: Say if Kenneth Law got arrested maybe, you know, a month earlier, maybe Benji wouldn't have been able to buy anything.
20: Shopify previously told CBC News it terminated the seller's online stores once the company was notified of policy violations. University of Ottawa law professor Jennifer Quaid doubts Canadian laws could hold the tech giant criminally liable.
22: The way the law sits right now, an entity like Shopify can say, look, we didn't know about it. As soon as we found out about it, of course, we removed it.
20: As for Law, he remains in custody and faces prison time when he's sentenced later this year. Thomas Dagg, CBC News, Toronto.
16: Canada-U.S. Trade Minister Dominic LeBlanc is in Washington for meetings with his American counterpart, Jameson Greer. It's a one-day trip to discuss the critical Canada-U.S.-Mexico trade agreement. Greer signaled to Congress on Monday the U.S. will maintain tariffs on Canadian goods such as steel, aluminum, and automobiles. LeBlanc is pushing to launch formal talks on CUSMA. The deadline to renew, review, or withdraw from the pact is July 1st. President Trump has made changes to some of those sectoral tariffs. They target heavy manufacturing, with some industrial and agricultural equipment dropping from 25% to 15%. He also amended certain tariffs on metals, including steel, aluminum, and copper imports. The changes will take effect next Monday, June 8th, and will remain in place through the end of next year. A major federal response to rising anti-Semitism is on the way. Prime Minister Mark Carney has laid out his plans to combat the record spike in hate and anti-Semitism. As Rafi Bujakanian reports, Jewish advocacy groups say immediate action is needed.
23: Canada's civic compact is failing Jewish Canadians.
24: Prime Minister Mark Carney putting to words a stark reality, saying hate against Jews has reached a surge never seen since the end of the Second World War.
23: Anti-Semites in Canada have fired bullets at Jewish schools. They have thrown firebombs at synagogues.
24: Statistics Canada reports hate crimes against Jews in this country nearly tripled from 331 in 2020 to 920 2 years ago. Last month, a man was charged with shooting an imitation firearm at people outside two Toronto area synagogues.
25: We need concerted action immediately.
24: Noah Shack is the CEO of the Center for Israel and Jewish Affairs. He says wars in the Middle East involving Israel lead Jews in Canada to be scapegoated.
25: Nothing can possibly ever justify the targeting of Canadians with hatred, discrimination, and violence.
24: Shack wants to see stronger enforcement of existing rules like the criminal code, while Conservative leader Pierre Poilievre blamed the Liberals for the problem.
26: Liberals have stoked this anti-Semitism by
3: saying one thing in a synagogue and then saying exactly the opposite in a mosque.
24: New legislation to address hate-motivated crime and propaganda is before the Senate now. Carney also announced the mandate and membership of a new advisory council identifying drivers of anti-Semitism and evaluating the government's work on the issue so far. Rafi Bujikan, CBC News, Ottawa.
16: The United Nations is warning the world to prepare for the return of El Niño. The World Meteorological Organization says the weather phenomenon could be the strongest in decades. UN Secretary General Antonio Guterres.
4: The science is clear. El Niño is arriving on our doorstep in the coming months with 90% certainty. The world must treat it as the urgent climate warning it is. El Niño conditions will pour fuel on the fire of a warming world.
16: Guterres says the impact of this weather pattern will hit harder and travel farther. The UN's weather organization says as El Niño kicks in, it will drive up global temperatures and increase the risk of extreme conditions. El Niño happens when warmer ocean temperatures push heat and moisture into the atmosphere. Voters from across Los Angeles are heading to the polls to choose their next mayor. It's a tight race, with the incumbent fighting to hold onto her job against a contender from TV. Steve Futterman has more from Los Angeles.
5: He is a former reality TV star who is running to be mayor of the nation's second largest city.
6: I did not want to be a politician. I did not want to run for mayor of Los Angeles. I have to.
5: Spencer Pratt's campaign has focused on last year's deadly Palisades fire, a fire that destroyed his home and thousands of other structures. He has accused the current mayor, Karen Bass, of incompetence.
6: While our lives were literally burning to the ground, Mayor Karen Bass was in Ghana.
5: Bass was in Ghana as part of the U.S. delegation attending the inauguration for that country's new president. The optics of being in Africa, though, have hampered her campaign.
6: Obviously, January 7th was horrible. It was one of the worst moments of my life to not be here when my city needed me.
5: And that's not the only fire issue Bass has had to deal with. Months before the Palisades fire, she reduced the fire department budget by $17 million. Yesterday, Bass questioned Pratt's qualifications.
6: I'm not sure he's ever had a job other than reality TV. I know he has no idea how the city government is run.
5: There are 14 candidates on the ballot. The top two will advance to November's general election. The latest public opinion polls show Bass on top with around 26%. Pratt's in the battle for second place. Steve Futterman, CBC News, Los Angeles.
16: That is the latest national and international news from World Report. I'm Martina Fitzgerald. This is CBC News.
0: Thank you, Martina. I'm Andrew Brown, and you're listening to London Morning on Tuesday, June 2nd. Coming up, it's Disability Week, Accessibility Week in Canada. But should London be celebrating? We're going to have a conversation about that next. All right, in the forecast today, looks like sunny through the morning, sunny and cloudy in the afternoon. Warm again, a high of 25 degrees. A few clouds tonight, a low of 8, and then a really warm for the rest of the week. Mainly sunny and 26 tomorrow, 29 on Thursday, 27 on Friday. Right now, it's warming up out there. It's already 14 degrees and mainly sunny. We see the sun shining downtown here. Ryan is watching the commute for us. How's that going, Ryan?
7: Collision-free but busy commute with lots of minor slowdowns across the city right now. Very slow going on north and southbound routes in London.
0: Thank you very much. Alessio Donini's back from the newsroom. Alessio, what are you working on?
11: Andrew, this Saturday marks 5 years since a Muslim family was killed in a hate-motivated attack in our city. We're following that story this morning. Also, fire officials say there's not much damage to report after a fire sent a column of black smoke towering into the sky in the East End yesterday. We'll have details on these stories and others at 8:30.
0: When we think about making cities more accessible for people with disabilities, there tends to be a focus on obvious things like getting in and out of buildings and going from one place to another. But there's more to being truly accessible. It's Accessibility Week in Canada, and you're being asked to celebrate efforts to make this country more accessible for more people. But do we have anything to celebrate in London? Jeff Preston is here to talk about that. He's a professor and the chair of disability studies at King's University College. Jeff, good morning. It's really good to have you.
1: Yeah, absolutely. I happen to be here to celebrate.
0: So what do you think? Should London be celebrating this week?
1: I mean, that's such a good question. I'm going to give London half a party hat.
0: Okay.
1: Let's give it half a party hat.
0: Why is that?
1: So I think that on the one hand, there's a brutal reality that much of our city remains inaccessible, that there are still a ton of places that folks with disabilities are unable to go for a variety of reasons, whether that be structural reasons, whether that be the design of space, whether that be financial barriers that make it difficult for some people to participate. There are a lot of reasons why London is just not a very accessible city. At the same time, there are some really cool things happening in London right now. I think that over the last year, we've seen some pretty big improvements to transit, for instance. Here in London, we've seen advancements in paratransit and some work that's happening at the LTC. That's really good. I think we should celebrate that. I think that we have this very interesting kind of explosion of disability arts and culture happening right now in the city. There are, there's a handful of disabled comics, neurodivergent comics like Joe Flair or Pat Tiflin, Liliana Nada, that are doing some really cool stuff that are bringing a different perspective to the world, to the comedy stage. We have Mark Idelson, Canadian Paralympian, won gold.
0: We should celebrate
1: that. Yeah. Absolutely, we should celebrate that. And so I think that there is work that's being done right now in the city that is bringing disabled people more into the sociocultural world, which I think is actually very much worth celebrating.
0: And Jeff, when you mentioned, the comedians and the art scene, why do you include that in a conversation about accessibility?
1: Yeah, I mean, I'm a little biased. I'm a media studies scholar. And so, of course, I'm going to say to the journalists that media matters, that representation matters. But I genuinely do believe it matters, because I think that for a very long time in Canada, for much of the history of Canada, disabled people have not been in the mainstream society, that we have largely been found in institutions, out of sight, out of mind. That's a problem, because then when we start to build the world or continue to build cities like London, if we don't see disabled people as being a part of our city, we are doomed to repeat the mistakes of the past, to continue to build a world not for disabled people, but for a presumed normalcy. So I think that it's really important that we're getting involved in arts and culture, because it reminds us that disabled people are an important part of this story that we are writing right now in the city. So when you go to the Grand Theater and you see a disabled actor playing a disabled character, that matters. When you see disabled people in the news, that matters. When you see disabled people playing sports and hanging out downtown and going to nights games and going to the movies, it reminds us that disabled people are just that, that they are people and that they're an important type of person that we need to do a better job of including.
0: Well, let's talk about that, because Jeff, I checked. The last time we talked was in the lead up to that 2025 deadline that kind of existed in this province for about 20 years to make Ontario fully accessible.
1: Yeah.
0: Did we come anywhere close to making it?
1: Oh, boy, no. I would say if it was a sprint, we maybe have just gotten off the starting block. We have started to put a few feet in front of the other. But in many ways, over 20 years, we haven't done nearly enough. And I would say in the last 5 to 6 years especially, the energy and the momentum of the AODA, the Accessibility for Ontarians with Disabilities Act, has really stagnated.
0: Really,
1: we're just not really moving forward. We haven't passed a new standard in a very long time in Ontario. We're hearing tons of reports of people that are non-compliant with the milquetoast laws that do exist right now, without any real sense of punishment or accountability for people that aren't following through, and no real sense of direction on where it's going to go next. I mean, we missed our deadline in 2025, and I've yet to hear what the Ontario government has planned to do to try to fix that. to try to make up for that loss. I'll say at the federal level, we are seeing some real momentum on the Accessible Canada Act. But whether that's going to have downstream impacts for disabled Londoners, it's actually very difficult to say, because the federal world is, of course, very different. And many of the things that really impact the day-to-day life of disabled Canadians, things like access to healthcare, access to education, access to support funding like the Ontario Disability Support Program, those are all controlled at the provincial level.
0: And just, Jeff, but bringing it back to London before we go, what would you change about this place?
1: Ooh, I mean, other than building a beach around the Thames River, obviously. I think one of the things that I mean, transit is obviously a big thing for me. Being able to get people around the city in effective and accessible ways, that opens up the city to the world. I think the other thing that I would change, and I would challenge our listeners to think about this week and beyond, is how do you involve disabled people in your life? Do you have friends that are disabled? Do you make your house accessible to them? If you're a business owner, what have you done to try to open up access to your store, to access a clientele that reaches about 25% of the population? And when I ask accessibility, I want you to think not just accessibility for wheelchairs, but accessibility for people who are neurodivergent, accessibility for people who are blind, accessibility for people who are deaf. So maybe what Londoners need to be doing this week is spending a little bit of time thinking about, maybe I should take that class in ASL. You know, maybe I should go and get involved with the CNIB. Maybe I should go out to the London Cannonballs and get involved with the bocce scene here in London. Maybe I should actually indulge in disabled community as opposed to allowing it to exist as something separate.
0: And Jeff, just quickly before we go, you mentioned a moment ago 5 or 6 years of stagnation and little progress in this province. Are you still optimistic that we'll get to where you want us to be?
1: I always am. And I always am because I think that disabled people, in my experience, we are tremendous problem solvers. And boy, howdy, do we never say quit. We never stop. I think that is that energy. It's the young generation of disabled people coming up in London right now. It's the old generation who keeps up the fight right now. We, I think, are going to move things forward, whether society wants it to move forward or not.
0: Jeff, it's always so good to have you. Thank you very much for joining us this morning.
1: Absolutely. Cheers and happy week.
0: And to you. That's Jeff Preston, a professor and the chair of disability studies at King's University College.

0: Shad, Fool, part one. Get it. Got it. Good. Of course, most of you know Shad is from London, one of the great musicians from the area. And London Music Week is coming up. And right after some traffic and weather, we're going to get you all ready for London Music Week. Mario Cercelli is sitting across from me. He's ready to go. So we'll get to Mario in just a second. But first, Ryan is back with one last look at the commute. Hello, Ryan.
1: Hi there. We are collision-free in London and the region, but a busy commute right now across the city. North and southbound routes have it the absolute worst. If you do see something out there and want to share it with me, just text 519-281-6593.
0: Thanks, Ryan. Sunny all morning, sunny and cloudy this afternoon, a high of 25 degrees today. Cloudy tonight and a low of 8, and then we warm up again tomorrow. Mainly sunny and a high of 26 right now in London. Getting warm out there. It's 14. It's mainly sunny. It's 8:23. And as we like to do at the beginning of a month, it's time to check in on London's music scene. London Music Week is coming up. And we also just found out that Teddy Leonard, the blues guitarist, is going to be inducted into the London Music Hall of Fame. Mario Cercelli is here to tell us all about it. Mario is the founder and chair of the Forest City London Music Awards and the London Music Hall of Fame. Mario, welcome back. Good morning.
2: Good to see you, Andrew.
0: So let's start with Teddy Leonard. Who is he?
2: Teddy Leonard is a unique individual. Born in Toronto in a music family. Mom sang in the Mendelssohn Choir. Dad was a drum major at De La Salle College. Teddy never had any formal training, but when he was very, very young, managed to get himself a K archtop guitar, and as they say, the rest is history. Just became enamored with the instrument, teamed himself up with some people who showed him some of the ropes. But the real turning point for him was when he came to London, Ontario as a 18, 19-year-old to go to Western and found himself at the Fire Hall, which was the blues mecca in London that day, and finagled his way onto some of the open jams and started going there regularly and was exposed to some of the best musicians in the region and decided, you know what? School's not for me. Music is my future.
0: This is the thing. I love that you mentioned that he didn't have any formal training. Am I right to think that that's almost common with the great guitarists?
2: Sometimes it really is, you know? Yeah, you absolutely. Good observation. I mean, Hendrix, no formal training guitar upside down, right?
0: I'm sure there are a lot of greats with formal training, too. You know, I don't want to discuss that, but yeah. So how big a deal did Teddy Leonard become?
2: Well, he played with B.B. King and Colin Linden and won a Juno with a band that was around for about 20 years called Fathead. Mm-hmm. He won a Maple Blues Award for his guitar work. Yeah, he's just a heavy hitter, session player, musician on demand. If you need a guitarist, Teddy is your man. So, you know, well-to-do for sure.
0: How important would you say he has been to the scene here?
2: Very important because he's played in so many bands. Soul Sausage was one of his first paid gigs here in London, and they were a seminal soul blues, rhythm and blues band. And as I said, he's appeared on so many performances for so many different artists. And he's the kind of guy that, you know what, if you need something, you call up Teddy. And you just plug him in.
0: One of those guys. Okay, yeah. Great. Okay, so that's Teddy Leonard. Congratulations to him for getting into the Hall of Fame. I've got to ask you about London Music Week. Starts on Friday.
2: Must
0: be excited.
2: Oh my gosh, goodness! You know, we wait all year for this, and the weather gods are helping out. Yeah, we start on Friday with a kickoff party right here on Dundas Street, and that's a collaboration with LBMX and London Arts Council. Then we switch over to Gathering on the Green in Wortley Village, and then we kick off in earnest on the 7th of June at Aeolian Hall with the award show Volume 1. And that's where we honor the fantastic jazz, classical, world music, folk music artists, and then we just run to the hills from there.
0: Why do you call it Volume 1?
2: Because, good question, the whole week
0: I'm a professional.
2: Because the whole week is bookended. Then on the 14th, we have at London Music Hall is a

0: 13 events at 13 different venues. We really, over the course of the week, we'll be honoring over 200 musicians across all categories, and 300 plus musicians will be paid to perform at venues throughout the city. Wednesday is a really cool project, and that's our London Live After Five, and that's where we're putting artists in various pockets around the city, you know, Hyde Park and Old East Village and Old South, and Argyle is participating, and it's just, you know, moving it around the city, and in some cases even putting music performances in venues that don't normally have music performances.
1: Like what?
0: Oh, Chuck's Roadhouse out in on Clark Road East, you know, and this is a real treat for them, and it's a real treat for their guests as well.
1: So, what do you think then, Mario? This Music Week is this your big thing? Is this kind of the main event for London's music scene, as you see?
0: Yeah, I think it is, and it is for a number of different reasons, because the whole premise was to celebrate what we have. You know, we've got something really cool happening. London's got it happening here, and we've had it happening for a long time. Mm-hmm. You know, London's always been a city of music, but it's our opportunity to pat each other on the back, celebrate each other, and the awards are important, and getting the trophy, that's important too. But what's more important is the collaboration and the support of each other. I know that when I was a young musician, it was cool because we would team up with other bands and we would share a bill. So at one gig, you open, the next gig will open. We would share gear. You know, we would self-promote and promote each other. And that's what this tries to do. It's to pat each other on the back, celebrate what's happening, encourage people to continue making music here in London, Ontario. That's important.
1: Sure.
0: That you can make music right here, and you can make world-class quality music right here in London, Ontario, to support them. And then, of course, through the Hall of Fame, that's the preservation piece. And I noticed that you had, you know, what a great segue. We went into this segment with Shad.
1: That's,
0: you know,
1: right.
0: Went to Central Collegiate Institute. He's a London Music Hall of Famer. And, you know, we do produce great music right here. And so London Music Week and the Forest City London Music Awards is really a celebration of who we are, and to let people know that great music is made right here.
1: Mario, enjoy the week. It's always so good to have you. Talk to you next month.
0: Thanks, Andrew.
1: That's Mario Circelli. He is here once a month to talk about London's music history and some of the stuff going on around the city. Right now in London, it's 14 degrees and mainly sunny at 8:30.
2: This is CBC News. From CBC London, the 8:30 local news. Good morning. I'm Alessio Donini. The London Fire Department says a dramatic fire in the East End yesterday caused little in terms of damage. That fire started around 4 p.m. in Old East Village, sending a thick plume of black smoke high in the air, with sightings dozens of kilometers away. Fire officials are now saying the fire could have started for a number of reasons, but they haven't concluded why just yet. London Fire Department Platoon Chief Manager Brent Shea says the fire didn't affect any nearby buildings or infrastructure.
3: No real damages. It was a stockpile of timbers that were to be removed, and in fact scheduled this week to be removed. There were some rail cars near the incident that did suffer some heat exposure, but beyond that, there's been no other loss.
2: The smoke from the fire could be seen for dozens of kilometers. It prompted firefighters to ask nearby residents to shelter indoors and close their windows and doors, but that shelter order was lifted soon after the fire was brought under control. And this Saturday marks 5 years since a Muslim family was killed in a hate-motivated attack in our city. The Afzals were run over while they were out for a walk in the Northwest on June 6th, 2021. And in the years since, there's been a constant push in the city to combat Islamophobia and racism. Imam Abd al-Fattah Twakal is with the Al-Ghazi Center, or rather the Al-Ghazali Center. He says progress has been made, but there's still much to be done both in London and beyond, and Saturday will be an important day to reflect.
4: I honestly am hoping that it's a moment of introspection, first and foremost. People need to check themselves in terms of, well, what is their understanding? And that's what these conversations really are about, you know, when we're coming together tonight or when we come together on this weekend to commemorate what transpired 5 years ago. It's really about having these conversations, which at times are difficult, but are necessary.
2: There's an event planned for tonight to commemorate the victims. Members of the London Muslim community will be hosting a vigil in March. It's open to all members of the public. It starts at

0: 6:30 on South Carriage Road west of Hyde Park, and it'll be followed by a march to Oak Ridge Secondary School. Looking about an hour westward now to Sarnia. The truck driver at the heart of a trial in that city had no idea about millions of dollars of cocaine hidden in his truck, according to his defense. CBC's Jason Vio brings us more.
1: There's a trucker on trial for allegedly transporting roughly $2 million of cocaine across the Canada-U.S. border. The defense lawyer for 33-year-old Ranjit Singh said he had no knowledge of what was in the trailer. The judge-alone trial started Monday in Sarnia Superior Court of Justice. In April 2024, CBSA officers discovered 40 kilograms of cocaine inside Home Depot boxes in the trailer of the truck Singh was driving. The Crown presented evidence that showed Singh stopped at a Home Depot in Illinois 4 hours before crossing back into Canada at the Blue Water Bridge near Sarnia. A receipt and bank records presented in court showed that he had purchased 3 boxes and some packaging tape from Home Depot. The defense isn't disputing that the cocaine was inside the truck driven by Singh. Again, his lawyer says he wasn't aware of what was exactly in the trailer. The lead RCMP investigator testified on Monday. He says there were 6 pallets of hair Harry's brand razors, and that the 2 Home Depot boxes filled with cocaine appeared out of place. Singh is an Indian national that had a Canadian work permit. He's facing a charge of importing cocaine into Canada and possession for the purpose of trafficking. Singh has pleaded not guilty to both charges. The trial is expected to last 3 weeks and include testimony from other RCMP officers, CBSA officers, and a special agent from Homeland Security in the U.S. Jason Vio, CBC News, Windsor.
0: And the London Food Bank, as well as the City of London, have officially launched their annual London Cares food campaign. It's the 30th year of that food drive, and it comes at a time when demand for food bank services continues rising. This drive runs until June 14th. Londoners are encouraged to donate what they can. The food bank is accepting fresh food, non-perishable food, and financial donations. And if you're donating, you can drop food off at the food bank at 926 Leithorn Street or at grocery store donation bins. And lastly, the City of London is using National Accessibility Week to remind drivers not to misuse accessible parking spaces. Municipal compliance officers say they regularly check permits and enforce parking rules to make sure these spaces are available for people who need them. During a compliance blitz last December, more than 90% of drivers were following the rules. The city says accessible permits must be displayed properly and used only by the person named on the permit, and violators can face fines nearing $400. And Andrew, that's the 8:30 local news.
2: All right, thank you very much, Alessio. Great to have you this morning. We're almost done here. Another show down. We'll be back tomorrow morning. Looks like it's going to be sunny all day in London today, but some cloudiness to join that sun through the afternoon. It's the one distinction that we're making in the forecast today. It's been pretty consistent. A lot of sun over the last week or so. High of 25 degrees again today. A few clouds. It is going to cool off tonight to a low of 8. But then those lows start moving up. So tomorrow, a high of 26, a low of 12. Thursday, a high of 29, a low of 17. And then Fridays, a high of 27 and a low of 17. And right now, it's 14 degrees and mainly sunny. And we had a nice busy morning on the text line. We appreciate everyone who reaches out to offer us feedback on our stories, suggest things we should be talking about. We're all ears. 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Or you can reach us by email too, londonmorning@cbc.ca. My name is Andrew Brown. Thank you for listening. The Current is coming up.

0: This is a CBC News update. Good morning. I'm Alessio Donini. This Saturday marks 5 years since a Muslim family was killed in a hate-motivated attack in our city. The officers were run over while out for a walk in the Northwest on June 6, 2021. Tonight, there's an event planned to commemorate the victims. Members of the London Muslim community are hosting a vigil and march open to all members of the public. The vigil starts at 6:30 on South Carriage Road, west of Hyde Park. And the London Fire Department says a dramatic fire in the East End yesterday caused little in terms of damage. That fire started around 4 p.m. in Old East Village, sending a thick plume of black smoke high in the air, with sightings dozens of kilometers away. Fire officials now say the fire could have started for a number of reasons, but they have not made a conclusion yet. More news coming up at the top of the clock on CBC Radio 1.
1: Here's the Environment Canada weather forecast for London and surrounding areas. A sunny morning today with a mix of sun and clouds this afternoon. Daytime winds are light. Today's high 25 with the UV index of 8 or very high. Tonight's low is 8 with a few clouds. Tomorrow looks mainly sunny with a daytime high of 26. The UV index 8 or very high. Tomorrow night is clear with a low of 12. Sunny and warm on Thursday with a high of 29. Friday's high 27 with a mix of sun and cloud. Saturday and Sunday are cloudy with a chance of showers and highs in the mid-20s.
2: I'm Mark Kelly, and you're listening to The Current. Well, it's graduation season, and some of the speakers at this year's ceremonies giving students advice and inspiration about the future got something quite different in return when they started talking about a future that includes artificial intelligence.
3: Last December, Time magazine selected its Person of the Year for 2025, and it was the architects of artificial intelligence. Interesting.
4: The rise of artificial intelligence is the next industrial revolution. What happened? Okay, I struck a chord.
2: Now talk about knowing your audience. Comedian Ronnie Chang of The Daily Show had a decidedly different message about AI when he spoke at Harvard last month.
5: I'm here to tell you the mission of your generation is to destroy AI. Kill it. Have you heard how dumb people brag about how they use AI? They're always like, hey, did you know that AI can now read my email, summarize it, and draft a response? Yeah, you know who else can do that? Me. I can do that. You can't do that? How useless are you? The reason shortcuts to skip to the end aren't always good is because the journey isn't just how we acquire skills. The journey is the point of all this. It is.

0: New music from the Toronto artist Silo, a song called Way to Paradise here on Q. And coming up, another Toronto artist, a story about redemption and betting on yourself. The rapper Casper TNG will be here to tell you his story. I will tell you that some people were very, very excited that Casper finally told a story. And you're going to hear why. If you know nothing about him, it's because he says people have an idea of who he is because of some problems in his past and how he's trying to move on and start again. If redemption or forgiveness is on your mind, you're going to want to hear this conversation. It's after this on Q.
1: This is a CBC News update. Good morning. I'm Alessio Donini. This Saturday marks 5 years since a Muslim family was killed in a hate-motivated attack in our city. The Afzals were run over while they were out for a walk in the Northwest on June 6th, 2021. And there's an event planned for Saturday to commemorate the victims. The vigil starts at 6:30 on South Carriage Road west of Hyde Park on Saturday. It's followed by a march to Oak Ridge Secondary School. And the London Fire Department says a dramatic fire in the East End yesterday caused little in terms of damage. That fire started near a railway yard around 4 p.m. in Old East Village, sending a thick plume of black smoke high in the air, with sightings dozens of kilometers away. Fire officials now say the fire could have started for any number of reasons, but they haven't yet made a conclusion. There's more news coming up at the top of the clock here on CBC Radio 1.
2: Here's the Environment Canada weather forecast for London and surrounding areas. A sunny morning today with a mix of sun and clouds this afternoon. Daytime winds are light. Today's high 25 with the UV index of 8 or very high. Tonight's low is 8 with a few clouds. Tomorrow looks mainly sunny with a daytime high of 26. The UV index 8 or very high. Tomorrow night is clear with a low of 12. Sunny and warm on Thursday with a high of 29. Friday's high 27 with a mix of sun and cloud. Saturday and Sunday are cloudy with a chance of showers and highs in the mid-20s.
0: Tom Power, you're listening to Q. I want you to think back to a time in your life where you had to make a really big decision. Like, you might just try to get that in that mindset. You were making a decision that would end up changing the trajectory of your life. And you know that decisions like that can be so scary and it can feel like a lot is at stake. The rapper Casper TNG found himself in that exact same spot. Now, if you haven't heard of Casper before, he's a rapper from Toronto. Had a lot of success in sort of the underground Toronto hip-hop scene about a decade ago. And then after getting involved in crime as a teenager in Toronto and spending 3 years in prison as a result of some decisions he made back then, his music career, as you might guess, was put on pause. And when he got out of prison, he had one of those decisions to make: return to that life of crime or bet on himself and spend all the money he had on financing his music career. He chose music and he put out this song.
3: I'm just running up the market. Not too many women I deny it. I think it's kind of toxic, and she keeps trying to tell me that I hit her friend. I thought that it was obvious.
0: Casper TNG with The Market. Millions of streams, just went gold in Canada, got him a record deal. It changed his life, something he wanted to do for his daughter and for his family. Casper TNG's story is not one you hear on CBC every day. It's about growth, it's about redemption, it's about betting on yourself. Here's our conversation. You doing all right?
4: Yeah, I'm doing good. How are you?
0: I'm good. I was talking to some people in the hallway on the way down, and they said, sometimes when I'm walking to the studio, they go, who are you talking to? And yeah. I said, I'm talking to Casper. They went, TNG? And I went, yeah. And they went, The Market. They all shouted The Market at me at the same time.
4: Yeah, it's crazy. That's funny.
0: How are you finding this? Like, this song got really big. Things are really big right now. How's it all feeling?
4: It's feeling surreal, to be honest. Like, it's feeling crazy. I'm grateful to see it, you know?
0: Yeah.
4: Grateful to be here. Yeah, it's just crazy. It's overwhelming.
0: Is that happening? A lot of people shouting at you when you're walking down the street, or?
4: I don't want to be walking too much in the street.
0: Yeah, fair enough.
4: Like that. Yeah, I was at JD Sports the other day, doing some content for them. They premiered the music video for the remix, and I was in there, and people were seeing me in there, like trying to take pictures and stuff. But I've been doing this for a little.

0: This is a CBC News update. Good morning, I'm Alessio Donini. This Saturday marks 5 years since a Muslim family was killed in a hate-motivated attack in our city. The Afzals were run over while they were out for a walk in the Northwest on June 6th, 2021. And there's an event planned for Saturday to commemorate the victims. The vigil starts at 6:30 on South Carriage Road west of Hyde Park on Saturday. It's followed by a march to Oak Ridge Secondary School. And the London Fire Department says a dramatic fire in the East End yesterday caused little in terms of damage. That fire started near a railway yard around 4 p.m. in Old East Village, sending a thick plume of black smoke high in the air, with sightings dozens of kilometers away. Fire officials now say the fire could have started for any number of reasons, but they haven't yet made a conclusion. There's more news coming up at the top of the clock here on CBC Radio 1.
1: Here's the Environment Canada weather forecast for London and surrounding areas. A sunny morning today with a mix of sun and clouds this afternoon. Daytime winds are light. Today's high 25 with the UV index of 8 or very high. Tonight's low is 8 with a few clouds. Tomorrow looks mainly sunny with a daytime high of 26. The UV index 8 or very high. Tomorrow night is clear with a low of 12. Sunny and warm on Thursday with a high of 29. Friday's high 27 with a mix of sun and cloud. Saturday and Sunday are cloudy with a chance of showers and highs in the mid-20s.
2: Glenfalley is going to the World Cup, Canada's home opener versus Bosnia and Herzegovina. When he told his friends he got tickets...
3: A lot of them are surprised that I was able to get them. So I think they're like, wow, how did you do it? But then they were also... No one ever asked me how much. I said to them they were a lot, but and that was enough.
2: Let's just say the World Cup ain't cheap to go or to host.

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1: I need to be in New York on Monday, alien Tuesday, New York on Wednesday, alien Thursday, New York on Friday. 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
5: We're working so fast. The past year alone has been a whirlwind of activity in terms of the government getting money out the door.
4: Is all that money making a difference? The state of primary care. That's Ontario Today after the noon news.
6: This is CBC News. From CBC London, the 12 o'clock local news. Good afternoon. I'm Alessio Donini. Right now in London, it's partly cloudy and 20 degrees. We begin with national news this hour. Prime Minister Mark Carney is trying to reassure Canadians about the state of the economy. Last week, Statistics Canada said the country was in technical recession. Carney says his initiatives are laying the foundations for a stronger economy.
7: We see some weakness, in part because of clear decisions by the government. We have taken back control of immigration. That's meant the population growth has flattened. In fact, it's been negative for the last two quarters. We have reined in government spending, but we're also seeing at the same time the foundations coming into place, settling in for that stronger, more resilient economy.
6: Pierre Poilievre has been attacking Carney since Friday's report by StatsCan. The Conservative leader has repeatedly stated Canada is the only G7 country that has fallen into a recession. Here in London, this Saturday marks 5 years since a Muslim family was killed in a hate-motivated attack in our city. The Afzals were run over while they were out for a walk in the Northwest on June 6, 2021. And in the years since, there's been a constant push to combat Islamophobia and racism. Imam Abd al-Fattah Twakal is with the Al-Ghazali Center. He says progress has been made, but there's still much to be done, both in London and beyond. And Saturday will be an important day of reflection.
8: I honestly am hoping that it's a moment of introspection, first and foremost. People need to check themselves in terms of, well, what is their understanding? And that's what these conversations really are about, you know, when we're coming together tonight or when we come together on this weekend to commemorate what transpired 5 years ago. It's really about having these conversations, which at times are difficult, but are necessary.
6: There's an event planned for Saturday to commemorate the victims. Members of the London Muslim community will be hosting a vigil in March, open to all members of the public. That starts at 6:30 on South Carriage Road, west of Hyde Park on Saturday, and it'll be followed by a march to Oak Ridge Secondary School. The London Fire Department, meanwhile, says a dramatic fire in the East End yesterday caused little in terms of damage. That fire started around 4 p.m. in London's Old East Village, sending a thick plume of black smoke high in the air with sightings dozens of kilometers away. Fire officials say they have not yet made a conclusion on the cause of the fire. London Fire Department Platoon Chief Manager Brent Shea says the fire did not affect any nearby buildings or infrastructure.
9: No real damages. It was a stockpile of timbers that were to be removed and, in fact, scheduled this week to be removed. There were some rail cars near the incident that did suffer some heat exposure. But beyond that, there's been no other loss.
6: The smoke could be seen for dozens of kilometers and prompted firefighters to ask nearby residents to shelter indoors. That shelter order was lifted soon after the fire was extinguished. And a disability advocate in London says the city still has a long way to go before it's considered truly accessible. That says this week is Accessibility Week, a time when Canadians are asked to celebrate efforts to make this country more accessible. Jeff Preston is a professor and the chair of disability studies at King's University College.
10: There's a brutal reality that much of our city remains inaccessible, but there are still a ton of places that folks with disabilities are unable to go for a variety of reasons, whether that be structural reasons, whether that be the design of space, whether that be financial barriers that make it difficult for some people to participate. There are a lot of reasons why London is just not a very accessible city.
6: Preston says the city has made strides recently, though, in some areas, especially when it comes to making public transit for people with disabilities more accessible. He also commended the city's efforts in making the arts and culture scenes more accessible as well. Meanwhile, the City of London is using National Accessibility Week to remind drivers not to misuse accessible parking spaces. Municipal compliance officers say they regularly check permits and enforce parking rules to make sure spaces are available for people who need them. During a compliance blitz last December, more than 90% of drivers were following the rules. The city says accessible permits need to be displayed properly and used only by the person on the permit. Violators can face fines nearing $400. Lastly, the London Food Bank and the City of London have officially launched their annual London Cares food campaign, marking the 30th year of the drive at a time when demand for food banks continues to climb. The drive runs until June 14th, until which Londoners will be encouraged to donate what they can to the food bank. That includes fresh food, non-perishable food, and financial donations. If you're donating food, you can drop it off at the food bank at 926 Leithorn Street. You can also drop off non-perishables at grocery store donation bins across the city. Taking a look now at the local weather forecast, it is still 20 degrees and partly cloudy in London. We're headed toward a high of 25 with a mix of sun and cloud overhead. Tonight, a few clouds in the sky, a low of 8. Tomorrow, mainly sunny with a high of 26 degrees. On Thursday, that temperature shoots right up to 30 for our high under sunny skies. On Friday, it doesn't stop, all the way up to 33 degrees with sunny skies. On Saturday, we'll see some rain for the first time in a while. Cloudy skies, a chance of showers, and a high of 28. And on Sunday, a mix of sun and cloud, a high of 24, and a chance of showers as well.